Greetings, Blues fans, and welcome to the Blues Witness. My name is Cindy McLeod. I'm here with you every week, spinning the best in blues from across Canada and beyond. Kicking off the show tonight, one of the icons of the blues and blues royalty, Mr. Laurie Bell. From Blues in My Soul, we heard Hey, Hey, Baby. And, well, we're going to carry on with another icon. This one, long gone from this plane, but still living on with her music, Ms. Coco Taylor from Crown Jewels. This is Hey, Bartender.

From Elmore's Blues and the East Coast of Canada, that was Wayne Nicholson and John Campbell John, and we heard Rollin' and Tumblin'. Just so much great music. It's hard to pick every week because there's just so much good music out there in the world, including this, Mr. Kenny Blues Boss Wayne. From Rollin' with the Blues, we're going to hear Keep on Rockin' here on the Blues Witness. My name is Cindy McLeod.

that was Lady Adrena from Mississippi. And Lady Adrena, well, the album was actually produced by Dexter Allen, with whom she'll be appearing at the Calgary Blues Fest on Sunday night. And Calgary fans will know Lady Adrena from her performance here last fall as part of Morgan Freeman's Symphonic Blues experience that was held at the Winspear Center, when, or pardon me, the Workland Center, once known as Arts Commons. And Lady Adrena, great singer that we're looking forward to having here in Calgary. Next, we hear from, I was going to say New Orleans, but he's actually from one of the, well, he is from New Orleans, Kenny Neal, straight from the heart of the album, Mount On Up, the Wings, On the Wings of the King, is what we're going to hear. This track features Chris Stone, Kingfish Ingram.

You know, I kind of stumbled when introducing that tune about Kenny Neal, and he really is from New Orleans and comes from a very musical family. But I think he now makes his home in Baton Rouge, which, of course, is, you know, a suburb, basically. And this album, Straight from the Heart, is paying homage to New Orleans and the influence it had on him, and all the great, you know, showcasing all the great sounds and feels and styles in that vibrant and brilliant city and its suburbs. So that was Kenny Neal from Straight from the Heart. We heard Up on the Wings of the King. Mount on up on the wings of the King. And, well, we're just going to carry on with something from Jeff Healey. We haven't heard Jeff on the show for a while, so I thought it was a good time to do that. From Mesa Blues, this is Sugar Sweet.

one of the great traditional bands on the scene today, Pierre Lecoq's Mississippi Heat. And such a great album. And it's their latest album. I mean, they just keep pumping them out. And one is just as great as the last. Don't Look Back is the name of the album. The track we heard is Love. It makes you do anything, most anything. Well, that may be true. And that brings us to the bottom of the hour here on the Blues Witness, which means we're halfway through this program. You're tuned in at CJSW Radio 90.9 FM, and I'm your host, Cindy McLeod. And very pleased to be here, and very pleased to be a part of this incredible station and all it offers all of us. Next, we're going to hear from Joe Louis Walker, the late great, from Witness to the Blues. And if that catches your ear about the Blues Witness, that was the inspiration, absolutely. From Witness to the Blues, this is Joe Louis Walker, and I Got What You Need.

That was the super band out of Edmonton named Secondhand Dream Car. Such a great band. Things are really happening for them. The album is called Answer the Call. We heard Lay Down the Load. And since we're in the province, we're now going to come to Calgary to hear from Donald Ray Johnson from Blues and Around. This is You're the One for Me.

from the Ice Queen. That was guitarist Sue Foley, and we heard Gaslight. And Sue, of course, a Canadian guitarist from Ottawa, who credits her first teacher always, Mr. Tony D, whom you know from his solo career, but also from his work with Monkey Junk. But, you know, it's really nice that Sue pays homage to Tony at every chance she gets. And that's really honorable and respectable, I think, because they're both world-class guitarists. Next, we're going to hear from Gaya Degbolola. This just makes me smile. From her album, Satisfied, this is 3 Hour Shoes.

0: Yeah.
1: That amazing voice and well, all things string, actually. Strings, Mr. Harrison Kennedy. Oh, he plays harmonica and he writes songs. He's just an uber-talented guy that lives in Toronto. And award-winning musician from the album Who You Tellin', we heard Keep Your Coat On. And that's bringing us close to the top of the hour here on The Blues Witness. Just a reminder to stay tuned for Gordon Hilton Fick immediately following this program. And hey, there's no reason to turn the dial whatsoever because there's 24/7 programming at CJSW Radio. And you're currently tuned in to The Blues Witness. My name is Cindy McLeod, here with you every week, spinning the best in blues from across Canada and beyond. Delighted to be doing so. I can't even begin to express how much I love this time with you every week to just sit and listen to tunes or dance, of course. A little of both is absolutely required. We're going to take the show out tonight with Shakura Saida out of Toronto. Her album, Hold On to Love. I think this is such a great message. Be glad for today. I know I am, because it meant I got to share some time with you. Have a great week, everyone. I'll be back with you again next week.

That was Sonny Rollins on the tenor saxophone with Wilbur Ware on bass and Elvin Jones on drums from November the 3rd, 1957, recorded live at the Village Vanguard. It was indeed the very first live recording made at the Village Vanguard. And the recording engineer was Rudy Van Gelder. This music that I have was released on two CDs. We heard in that the last part two originals of Sonny Rollins, Sunny Moon for Two and Stryver's Row from Volume 2. And then we opened the set with the Miles Davis composition 4 and the Dizzy Gillespie composition Wouldn't You. And my goodness, I mean, the history of this remarkable recording, that it is without a piano. It's just the trio. And, well, the reviews for these recordings are always stellar. The Penguin Guide to Jazz, which has always been one of the very finest. Not only is it well written, but it's extremely authoritative in what they will rank. And they gave this one their crown. This two CD set a crown, meaning the very, very top. And others have said essentially, well, one of the essential hard bop recordings. And well, there's something distinctive about Sonny Rollins. He's sly and witty and unpredictable. Well, so from 1957. Now I'm going to take us to a recording that's actually a little earlier. It's from May the 24th of 1956. Now, this is Sonny Rollins with Red Garland on piano, Paul Chambers bass, and Philly Joe Jones on drums. And on the opening piece I'm going to play for you, John Coltrane. It is credited as a composition of Sonny Rollins called Tenor Madness. It does seem fully improvised, I guess. And then after Tenor Madness, I'm going to play another original of Sonny Rollins called Paul's Pal. So this album was originally released on Prestige and a part of a 7-CD set of Sonny Rollins on Prestige. And so, well, let's get to it then. The Sonny Rollins Quartet plus John Coltrane on Lift the Bandstand with Gordon on CJSW.

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1: Water is, in fact, our most vital resource. Why would we put it at risk for resources that aren't? We don't need to mine coal in this province. If they want coal, there's a lot of places to find it. Not in our water supply. That's just crazy.
2: Welcome to the podcast. My name is Steve Bentley. I'm with the Calgary Climate Hub, and this is the Climate Lens on CJSW and streaming wherever you get your podcasts. In the spirit of reconciliation, we acknowledge that we live, work, and play on the traditional territories of the Blackfoot Confederacy, Siksika, Kainai, Kani, Tutsina, the Yahi Nakoda Nations, the Métis Nations of Region 3, and all people who make their homes in the Treaty 7 region of Southern Alberta. We also dedicate this podcast to another group of folks that have a stake in this land that we stand on today, and that is our children, nieces and nephews, grandchildren, and all future generations. I urge you to keep them in mind during this time as we face unprecedented change and start making decisions for what comes next. The opinions expressed in this podcast are those of the participants and do not necessarily reflect those of CJSW, the Calgary Climate Hub Board, or membership. Against overwhelming opposition, clear across all political divides, coal mining is back on the table in Alberta, and so is a fight that just won't go away. Over the past few years, we've seen protections rolled back, reinstated and reshaped, projects rejected, then revived for no good reason, and growing evidence of pollution risks that could reach far beyond the mine sites themselves. Through it all, an entirely captured by industry Alberta energy regulator, as well as a host of cynical, anti-democratic provincial government shenanigans and outright dirty tricks. Now, with new approvals on the horizon, a $2 billion lawsuit looms over taxpayers, and public frustration is hitting a boiling point. The battle over the eastern slopes rages on. At the same time, something unusual has organically grown around all of this. Strong, sustained resistance from one of the broadest coalitions of Albertans we've ever seen. Ranchers, scientists, communities across the rural-urban divide. Conservationists, climate activists, and voices like musician Cor Blund are finding common ground around one core concern: water. Because what happens in these mountains doesn't stay in these mountains. It flows downstream to farms, towns, cities across southern Alberta, and even all the way next door to our neighbors in Saskatchewan. Today on the Climate Lens, we're very lucky to be joined by Kevin Van Tegum, writer, conservationist, and former superintendent of Banff National Park, to unpack what's really going on beneath the headlines and what's at stake for Alberta's water, land, and future. Kevin, welcome to the Climate Lens.
1: Thank you for having me here.
2: Just to begin, what's your understanding of the latest, where the stage of play is for both the resistance side of this debate and the government?
1: Well, I don't think any of us has a really clear picture of what's going on in back rooms and private conversations. We have a great deal of concern about what might be going on there. We had a coal policy that protected the eastern slopes of the Rocky Mountains dates back to about 76 when at the time it was Peter Lougheed's government brought in these protections saying there's places where you can mine coal, there's places where you can't. And among the lists of the places where you can't was most of our eastern slopes because the Rocky Mountains and the foothills are where all our river water comes from. Well, more than 90% of it. So that policy protected the eastern slopes from coal mining until about 4 or 5 years ago, when a new government came in and without doing any due diligence, really, just responding to lobbyists, removed the coal policy and opened the mountains up for coal mining. And that created a huge backlash once it became public because, you know, most of us had grown up just assuming that the mountains were safe, and suddenly they weren't. And it had never been on the radar screen. It certainly hadn't come up during the election campaigns or anything. So everybody was a bit taken aback and surprised. And this was happening in the middle of a drought, so people were very water conscious. The pushback was so strong and so widespread that the current Alberta government brought in, basically brought the coal policy back into effect. Then that became a problem for them, so they came up with a slightly modified approach. And now they're talking about coming up with a future coal policy that will, you know, of course, try and make everybody happy and end up making us all mad. So that was the situation. That's why coal became so much a part of the Alberta conversation, was because of an ill-advised move to remove an important policy protection, and then the reaction to it. Now, happening in parallel to that, and separate from it, was this proposal for a coal mine on Grassy Mountain, which is in the Crow's Nest Pass area. It's in the MD of ranch lands in southwestern Alberta. So Grassy Mountain, under the old coal policy, was fair game. It was in a category of land where proponents could come forward and propose coal mining. It was an old abandoned coal mine, and a lot of it, the coal was still unexploited. So a number of years ago, this would have been, I don't know the exact date, but it would have been the late teens, a company came forward and said to the government of the day that they wanted to open up a coal mine there. And the government said, well, we'll look at the policy. Yeah, that's a legitimate proposal, but we'll submit it to review. So they turned it over, the question of whether that Grassy Mountain mine could open, to a joint review panel appointed both by the provincial government under the Alberta Energy Regulator and the federal government under the Impact Assessment Act. And the joint panel held hearings. They looked at all the technical evidence. They did a lot of due diligence. And at the end of the day, they said, no, sorry, it's just too risky. There's not much water in that area. What water they don't waste or use up will probably be polluted by selenium and other chemicals. The risks are just too high. The reward is just too low. This mine should not go ahead. And as a result, the mine project died. Then, in a strange piece of alchemy, the government decided to say, well, that dead project's actually an advanced project, so we're going to allow it to continue to proceed with preparing for the possible opening of a mine there. So they're still
2: And maybe I'll just jump in there for a second. Just to clarify, the project was already rejected, but because the project had been in the pipeline before, so to speak, they call it a mature project and thereby legitimize it. Does that sound right?
1: Well, it's, I don't understand their logic. It's a dead project. The project no longer existed as soon as it was rejected. But the company didn't go away, and so the company still wouldn't take no for an answer. I mean, they even took it to court twice. Both times the court said, no, it's a legitimate rejection of your project. Your project is dead. But I guess the problem is, and the thing is that because the bigger issue of coal blew up, a lot of Albertans have done a lot of homework on coal mining.
2: Right.
1: And Grassy Mountain no longer looks like a project that anybody wants to see happen, except for the people that are in the past and are hoping to get some jobs from it. Because we've realized that coal mining and water security are opposites to each other. The United States is really furious at us right now because of the amount of selenium the BC coal mines are sending into American waters. Reclaimed coal mines in the Hinton area have poisoned the downstream creeks, including endangered trout habitat. There's no coal mine in Western Canada that has ever been effective at trying to reduce the resulting oil pollution that comes out of the mines.
2: Yeah, and then maybe just a little bit about selenium? Because my understanding is that, like, in small quantities, it's not a poison, but its overall effect, in, when the quantity gets of a certain size, that it is a poison. And this is something that the Alberta government is aware of. But tell us, just talk to us a little bit about your understanding of what that does to the water, to the wildlife, to our drinking water.
1: Well, there's always a lot of mineral locked up in rock, you know, and so when you crush that rock and expose it to the air and to rain, then a lot of those minerals get released. They include things like arsenic and all sorts of stuff. But the big one of concern here is selenium, which is a mineral salt. It comes in many sort of compound forms once it's, exposed to the environment. So selenium is actually a trace mineral that's essential for the health of grazing animals in particular. Like farmers and ranchers sometimes add selenium supplements to their livestock forage because a certain amount is required for the metabolism of those animals. But like a lot of things, a little bit might be essential. A lot can be dangerous. You know, a little bit of salt makes your food taste good. A lot of salt will kill you. Selenium's
2: right, just about anything. If you have too much of just about anything, that's gonna be the overall effect.
1: Except chocolate,
2: right? Well, I don't know. We can debate that.
1: Yeah.

0: southeastern British Columbia, right on the backside of the mountains that produce Grassy Mountain. So over there, they've got deformed fish that people get. They don't even have covers on their gills. Their gills are exposed. And in some of the headwater streams, there just simply are no trout because they die off as soon as they hatch. So that's the first sign. And then as the concentrations increase, then more and more species are affected. You know, humans are pretty good. You know, it takes about five times as much selenium to start to affect our health as it does to affect trout and other aquatic organisms. But eventually it does affect us. And the big concern, I think, in southern Alberta is that at certain concentrations in our food crops that we produce in the irrigation country in southern Alberta, if selenium reaches a certain point, there will be people in the marketplace that will be trying to shut down our agricultural exports, because it's a competitive world out there. And if they can get a hook into us, they'll do it. So keeping selenium levels low is kind of vital to a very important part of our economy that employs thousands of people, far more than a coal mine would ever employ, and whose jobs are dependent on the quality of our reputation as producers of quality, safe food. The coal mine proposals, Grassy Mountain in particular, are in the headwaters of a drainage, the Old Man drainage, that supports almost two-thirds of all of Canada's irrigated agriculture and has a big agri-foods industry. So, you know, just from an economic point of view, taking a risk with that water is just not smart. It just puts so much at risk for so little, because we don't make much money as a province from coal revenues. And the companies, as soon as they get their approvals, the first thing they start looking for is ways to automate and reduce the amount of payrolls that they got to put out there. So they automate their equipment and they hire fewer people. You know,
1: those jobs can disappear.
0: Yeah. Well, you look up in the oil sands, look at how many of those trucks are driven by robots. They used to be driven by people. Those jobs are gone. The money is still flowing somewhere, but not to Alberta families, because they're having to find other work. So you know, this is really where the original joint panel was. They said, "Well, we've looked at all the information you've given us. We've looked at all the information we could get. The environmental hazard is really high. You haven't proven as a company that you have a way of mitigating that, and the economic benefits are so low. There's no point in proceeding with this project." That's what they said. Nothing has changed except that the project has a smaller footprint, but it still is going to draw water. It's still going to pollute water. It's still going to be a short-lived boom and bust economic boost. That's what we've seen with other coal mines in the province, like poor Grand Cache. The town of Grand Cache. Yeah. One moment they got a vibrant economy. Next moment they're all on welfare because the mines keep opening and closing depending on the vagaries of the marketplace. The agri-foods industry keeps on producing, and it does that because it can rely on good quality water from our mountains. That should be our priority when making decisions about what to do about things that put that water at risk. That and the quality of the environment, obviously. You know, people don't choose to live in Alberta by accident. We choose to live in it because it's a good place. We have a collective responsibility to keep it a good place. And we have a collective interest in making sure that that happens, because that's what provides us with a quality of life.
1: And I think, you know, that helps. It helps to explain about this broad coalition that has arisen across every political divide we have. We have people that want to stop this. And, you know, the Albertan identity, Alberta beef is part of our identity. Our mountains are the nature that we have and we live amongst and love. So on the other side of it, you have a government hell-bent on getting coal through. But I guess the mystery that I have and still have, and I've been tracking this story for a few years now, is why is the government so hell-bent on this, given that it doesn't create that many jobs and given that the economic boost isn't that significant?
0: Yeah, I can't get inside the heads of people that are making those decisions. I don't.
1: Do you think is it purely ideological, like that this is, we are an oil country, we are

0: a coal country is. Do you think that might speak to that, or?
1: No, I don't think so. Well, I guess maybe. Like I say, I don't know how other people think, and certainly not people that think coal mining is a good idea in our headwaters. I do know that when the coal policy came back in, the Minister of Energy at the time was on record as saying, "Look, we are oil and gas country. You know, a lot of our revenues come from oil and gas. A lot of our economy is sustained by it, and that's where the money is. Coal is nothing." And so, you know, her decision was a pragmatic one. She said, "You know, we shouldn't be fighting over this. We got enough of a fight defending our oil and gas economy, and that's where the revenues are. That's where the jobs are. That's what we rely on. Coal is a sideshow, and we need to put it behind us." So that was the decision at the time. But you know, that minister is no longer in the government, and the government has changed. So, I think it's partly ideological in the sense that resources are there to be used, and coal is perceived to be a resource. And it's partly Pollyanna thinking that technology will always save us, that pollution is something that can be fixed. We don't know how now, but somebody will figure it out. Meantime, let's get to work on this stuff. I would be awfully surprised if Grassy Mountain is approved. I guess I wouldn't be totally surprised because I've seen crazy things before, but there's just no rational reason why any coal mining should be considered at this stage in our history. And bear in mind, we're dealing with a lot of uncertainty in the climate, climate projections for what's coming up. So we have a province whose population is growing, whose water demand is growing, whose natural water flows has been shrinking for a century. And is now facing all sorts of uncertainty about what our water future will even look like, how much of the winter precipitation will be rain instead of snow, how much the water that we are able to get down on the farmland evaporates before it can really do any good because of increased heat and increased wind. So this is the time to be cautious. This is the time to play it safe, to minimize water risk. It's just sensible. Whereas at the same time, we should be actually doing everything we can to reduce our contribution to climate change. At the very least, we should be mitigating the risks that come with it. And those risks involve water supply and evaporation losses. Don't put that water at risk. Every single drip of water is valuable to our future. You know, it's funny. We make a lot of money off of oil. We make very little money off of water. But we could live without oil. We cannot live without water. Water is, in fact, our most vital resource. Why would we put it at risk for resources that aren't? We don't need to mine coal in this province. They say that the steelmaking industry needs coal. Well, right now they do. They're changing to other technologies where they won't. But if they want coal, there's a lot of places to find it. Not in our water supply. That's just crazy.
0: The Tree Party is back for its second year, and you are invited. Tree Party is a springtime gathering that showcases and celebrates urban greening projects with an emphasis on building citizen-led initiatives. Presented by the Women Who Get Stuff Done in collaboration with the Calgary Climate Hub and taking place at the Calgary Central Public Library on Saturday, May 30th from 10 a.m. to 3 p.m. This year's Tree Party marks Calgary's first ever Bloom, a plant baby plant community activation that turns inspiration into action. Check out the Calgary Climate Hub's website for more details and consider joining the Hub's Mighty Nature Node to get involved with this type of project, tiny forest plantings, and more. Before we get into how folks can help on this really important issue, you've just released a new book. It's called Understory, an Ecologist's Memoir of Loss and Hope. Just tell us a little bit about what that book means to you and what you're going for with that.
1: Well, Understory is, I think, like my 15th book, I think. But it was the hardest one I ever wrote because it's memoir based, and it started off as an autobiography for my kids. I figured they might be interested in my life once it's over, because so I better write it down. But then it evolved into this memoir, and based on this question of why do we keep on having to deal with all these, you know, actually kind of discouraging and frustrating environmental issues in a place that is full of people that love it. And what do we in fact love about this place? And so it became an exploration of my life, of my career, but also of our environmental history here in Alberta, and of questions about how we think about each other and how we think about place. But it really was meant to look at the story that we are living in Alberta, and then go beneath that story to say, why is it the way it is, and how could we maybe make it better? And so that's what that book is all about. I've got another one coming out next spring now, which is a little bit lighter reading, I think, hopefully. But I'm hoping it's a good contribution to the dialogue, a good contribution to helping us find ways to think about things and discuss things that will take us to a better place in the future in a province that really deserves better.
0: What can folks do here in Alberta to push back against this travesty happening in our headwaters?
1: Well, I think there's a couple of things. I actually ran for politics in the last election. That was a moment of self-sacrifice, that's for sure, because I was retired and suddenly I wasn't. But one of the things I realized in that process, as I met politicians from all the different political parties, you know, when we would meet for debates and things like that, when I met other people that were running for office in my area and stuff like that, is that politicians are all amateurs. You know, they come in, you know, maybe they've run a business, maybe they've run they've served on nonprofit boards, they've done things in the community in one way or another. They've got a little bit of fire in their belly. They think they want to serve, but they don't really know what the job entails, and they don't know about most of the things that they're going to have to make decisions about. So I think one of the things we need to recognize as citizens is that just casting your vote is really only the beginning of your job if you're really concerned about citizenship. And we should be talking to our MLAs. And yet, you know, don't dismiss them just because you're on one side of a political fence and they're on the other side. They are people that chose to step up and serve. They are amateurs. They could use your help. If you know something about an issue, in this case, the value of these eastern slopes, the importance of water, whatever, help them understand it better. So go give them a phone call, drop in at their office, be actively engaged in helping your politician do the best job they can. And yeah, they might let you down at the end of the day, but that won't be your fault then. That'll be totally on them. But if you just leave them to their ignorance and then are unhappy with the results, you got to ask yourself whether you could have maybe got a different outcome there. So that's one piece. I think the other piece that's maybe a little bit simpler and as a result, arguably not going to be as long lasting, but still quite important, is that right now there is a petition being circulated around the province of Alberta. It's legally authorized petition. The chief electoral officer has signed off on it. Corb Lund launched it. It's called the Water Not Coal petition. You can find it on online. Just go into Water Not Coal and you'll find it places where you can sign it. Just take the time to sign the petition. It basically petitions the government to say there will be no new coal mines in our eastern slope headwaters. Existing mines, they can keep going until they're done. Why would we close a going concern? But no new mines and no new mine expansions. It's basically our chance to say, using a process that's been given to us by the government, to tell them again, but very forcefully and very clearly, that Albertans value water more than they value coal, especially when it comes to our mountains and foothills. Get out and sign the petition and then go talk to your politician. But we got to do both because the government is not separate from us. The government is our servants and we are the government. And that means we've got a job to do. We can't just sort of toss it into somebody else's lap and say, make things right, and then dump on them when they don't. You don't set people up for failure and then complain about them having failed. We got to set our governments up for success. That means we got to bend their ear every chance they get so they know what we want expect from them. And when they give us a tool like that petition, we got to use it, and we got to use it effectively. We got to send so many signatures to Edmonton that it can't be ignored.
0: Kevin Van Tegem, thanks for coming on The Climate Lens.
1: Thank you. Thank you for having me.
0: The Calgary Climate Hub's Climate Justice Program works to address the systemic causes of the climate crisis, intersecting issues, and the disproportionate impacts on equity-deserving communities. Through events, outreach, educational engagements, community-led mutual aid projects, and municipal advocacy campaigns, Calgary Climate Hub is working to strengthen diverse climate leadership, realize clear equity outcomes, and spark deeper dialogue around the poly crisis. In this way, we help to draw clearer connections between the climate crisis, food and housing security, transportation concerns, economic injustice, domestic and international conflicts, and more. Join us today and help address systemic inequities with an active and caring community, because we truly are stronger together. Whole companies will come and go. All the political talking points, entire governments will come and go. But the rivers flowing out of Alberta's eastern slopes have been here long before us. And it's up to us to ensure this critically important resource is not poisoned, but preserved for future generations of Albertans long after we're gone. The real story here isn't just conflict. It's also connection. In a province that often feels hopelessly divided, the people of this province are finding common cause around something fundamental: clean water, healthy landscapes, and the very simple idea that some risks are too great and some places are too important to give away to private profit, especially to coal companies from other countries. And maybe that's where hope lies, not in pretending these fights are easy, but in recognizing that ordinary people, when they pay attention, speak up, organize, and refuse to back down, can still shape the future of this place. What this government is proposing is nothing less than a moral abomination. They need to hear from you. Now, do it for Alberta. Well, that's about it for this episode of The Climate Lens. I want to thank our guests, sponsors, and volunteers that make this happen, and of course you, the listener. Calgary Climate Hub is a volunteer-led nonprofit organization that unites a diverse group of Calgarians committed to working together to support meaningful local action on climate change. We represent a variety of communities, industries, cultures, and causes. We believe that a broad and diverse range of Calgarians and organizations need to be engaged on the climate crisis to develop impactful solutions that fit our unique political and economic circumstances.

0: That was a clip from Ears Have Eyes, which aired on April 10th, 2024. 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
1: CGSW acknowledges and pays tribute to the traditional territories of the peoples of Treaty 7, which include the Blackfoot Confederacy, comprised of the Siksika, the Piikani, and the Kainai First Nations, the Tsuut'ina First Nation, and the Stoney Nakoda, including the Chiniki, Bearspaw, and Goodstoney First Nations. The city of Calgary is also home to the Métis Nation within Alberta, including Nose Hill Métis District 5 and Elbow Métis District 6. CJSW 90.9 FM is located on the University of Calgary campus, which is situated on land northwest of where the Bow River meets the Elbow River, a site traditionally known as Mackensis to the Blackfoot, Wichispa to the Stoney Nakoda, and Gusitsi to the Tsuut'ina. Welcome to Calgary and the SDGs, a special podcast series made by Calgary Catalyst in collaboration with CJSW. This series explores how Calgary connects to the United Nations Sustainable Development Goals, known as SDGs for short, through local perspectives and the real-world impact of actions in our city. In each episode, our host Josephine is joined by a distinguished guest from the field, offering insights on the goals shaping our city's future. Now let's dive in. Sustainable Development Goal Number 7, Affordable and Clean Energy.
2: Hello everyone, welcome to another episode of Calgary and the SDGs. Today we are discussing on Goal 7 and our topic today is affordable and clean energy. To discuss this with us today, I have another special guest on the show. He's Justin Raymer. He's the CEO of Emissions Reductions Alberta. Welcome to the show, Justin.
3: Thank you very much, Josephine. Pleasure to be here. Thanks for having me.
2: Yeah, it is wonderful to have you here. On that note, let's start with a very basic topic. Like, the question is, can you tell us a bit about Emissions Reductions Alberta? What is it the organization does and what's your role inside that?
3: Sure. So I'm the CEO of Emissions Reduction Alberta. I've had the privilege of that position for about 2 years now. What Emissions Reduction Alberta is, it's a government-funded agency that invests in clean technologies, technologies that both reduce greenhouse gases as well as create economic opportunities for the province, and invests in the late-stage demonstration of those technologies. So over a period of 15 years that we've been around, we've invested close to $1 billion in over 300 different technology projects to foster more clean technology, clean energy development, both in Alberta, in Canada, and around the globe.
2: It is a very impressive and a very impactful initiative that you've just mentioned. Thank you for highlighting that. Before we dwell deeper into the topic, I wanted to get a fair idea about why the emissions is important, why clean energy is important, so that all our listeners can have a good idea on that.
3: Sure. So there's been a lot of discussion around climate change, around greenhouse gas reduction, both globally, within the country, within Alberta. What most people don't realize is that Alberta was the first jurisdiction in North America to put a price on carbon way back in 2007, a $15 a ton price for the high industrial emitters. So that would be the oil sands, fertilizer plants, cement manufacturing, power generation. And through that investment or carbon levy that they put in, those funds were in part dedicated to us to both reduce greenhouse gas emissions through technology development, as well as creating job opportunities for Alberta. And the province has taken an increasingly aggressive stance in terms of mitigating those greenhouse gases to reduce and mitigate our our carbon emissions as a province, and believes the best way to do that is through investments in technology. And what are those technologies? So carbon capture, sequestration is a big one, where we have big industrial projects already doing this and have been for some time. Shell Quest comes to mind. We have hydrogen. We've invested in production and demand for clean hydrogen fuel development. And we have one of North America's first net zero hydrogen production facilities under construction right now in Edmonton by a company named Air Products. Energy efficiency and looking at ways to reduce the emissions from big industrial processes. We have a variety of both measuring, monitoring, and mitigation technologies that we've invested in there as well. And all of these have obviously an environmental benefit as they get adopted and deployed, not only here but globally. But they also have an economic advantage because by enabling more energy efficiency, companies obviously have to use less energy in the production of their processes and of their goods. And so we are enabling more competitiveness of our industry through these different technologies.
2: That is amazing to know. And recently I've read that the emissions have a direct link to the climate change. Mm-hmm. So how does the work that we do here in Alberta on clean energy has an impact on the climate issues that we face, and what does the future looks like because of all these efforts?
3: Yes. So I think one of the things that's important to note is Alberta has an emissions profile, and it is a contributor and a large contributor to the greenhouse gas emissions in Canada because of our oil and gas production and other big industrial production. And when you look at the global rates of emissions of other countries, we're relatively small. We're relatively insignificant. That we don't have a large population compared to some of these other countries. So even with Alberta doing its part to reduce the greenhouse gas impact globally, it's not going to have a measurable impact in terms of global emissions or the impact on climate change or other sorts of impacts. But what we believe we're doing is we're setting sort of a leadership direction by demonstrating that there are these technologies that can reduce greenhouse gases, keep sectors and economies competitive and not created at great loss to economic benefit to its citizens, and keep our industries competitive but enable them to be more environmentally responsible. And through that leadership, we believe by demonstrating and deploying these technologies, other countries will begin to adopt and deploy these technologies, and that will therefore reduce global emissions globally. So you can think of Alberta as a bit of a test bed for a number of industrial greenhouse gas reduction technologies, and it's exciting. A lot of people like to say they're global leaders in these kinds of things. Alberta truly is in a number of things. Let me give you a good example. Methane is a big greenhouse gas that actually has more impact than CO2 in terms of impact on climate. And Alberta, over the past several years, has led North America in terms of methane reduction from its oil and gas industry through a mixture of incentives, policies, and technology deployment. A lot of the technologies that are developed here in Calgary and here in Alberta are now selling across the globe different types of technologies to measure methane. We have a company named GHGSat, which measures methane emissions from the orbit. We have 12 satellites up in the air right now measuring methane emissions, which enables jurisdictions and companies to identify where they need to address their major methane emissions. We have on-the-ground field measurement and mitigation technologies that are just scaling up now and being sold in large numbers into the U.S. and other global countries. So it's showing that, you know, the projects and technologies we're developing are not only beneficial to Alberta and being deployed in Alberta, but could be an internationally competitive technology that would help mitigate greenhouse gases globally, as well as create economic opportunity for the citizens of this province.
2: It is great to know that Alberta is pioneering in terms of greenhouse gas emissions. My next question is kind of twofold. So if you have to take a look at the past over the last 50 years or so and to compare how far we have come, so what would that picture would look like?
3: Yeah, so it is astonishing the amount of innovation that has been deployed, developed by the industry in a number of sectors, not just the oil and gas sector, over the past 50 years. We've seen significant reductions in terms of emissions intensity of the oil sands, for instance, over, I'd say, the past 20 years or so, such that, you know, we're flattening the emissions, even though we've increased production over that same period of time, and have a lot of projects in the books to see it move closer and closer to net zero into the future. We're seeing all kinds of industrial processes look at new innovative ways of adopting, let's say, artificial intelligence and other sorts of digital technologies to improve their energy efficiency, identify where they're emitting and how to redress those emissions, and find ways to do it in a sustainable way. And it's not only GHG emissions. We're doing all kinds of interesting things in industry around water reduction technology and improved water utilization, using closed loop systems of water to do industrial processes, where before you would take a continual intake of fresh water and then have a bunch of wastewater to deal with, for instance, as an example. A great other example would be geothermal. We've helped to develop a global leading technology in geothermal technology over the past few years, a company based out of Calgary, Ever Geothermal, who is now developing a project in Germany to heat and power 100,000 homes. ERA invested $1 million into that company a few years ago to demonstrate their technology works in actual practice in a facility in Rocky Mountain House, and that was able to unlock other investment and demonstrate to investors that this technology works and could be deployed on a commercial scale. I believe they're now doing a geothermal facility in U.S. at a Texas Air Force base. So that's just another example of some pioneering expertise that Alberta has, Calgary has, where we have geologists, we have geotechnical experts, we have engineering expertise, drilling expertise that was formed out of the oil and gas industry that's now facilitating that technology development in other areas for sustainable development reasons, and giving us a new lease on life and new sector opportunities for the province to pursue while sustaining our competitiveness in the oil and gas industry.
2: You have mentioned a lot about the technology involved in making this impact. For our listeners today who's not in the field, could you break down some of the technologies that's leading this movement?
3: Yes. Yeah. So I mentioned one off the top, which was carbon capture and sequestration. So that is capturing carbon from big industrial processes. Think cement manufacturing, think natural gas power generation, think refinery production. All of those industrial processes, which we need, emit a large amount of CO2. So there is a moving investment drive globally to enable on a large scale carbon capture and sequestration, capturing that carbon from those emissions and then sequestering it deep into the ground at a safe level where it won't return up to the ground level. Many people think this technology is not fully proven yet. We've been doing it in this province and in Saskatchewan for over a decade, and it has proven at a big industrial scale. There are many companies looking at the technical and economic feasibility of that technology itself, and some of them are moving forward on big investments, $1 billion investments on that technology right now. A couple months ago, Shell and ATCO announced a big CCS, carbon capture sequestration project, for instance, and there's more to come, we believe, into the future. The governments have been focusing on creating all kinds of policies and then incentives, and the nice thing about Alberta Alberta is we have a geological structure in this province that facilitates good, strong projects for carbon capture sequestration. Not all geological structures around the globe are as effective for capturing the CO2. Many of the underground subsurfaces are porous and aren't able to sustain keeping the CO2 underground. So that's one particular technology where we're keeping our industries competitive, our existing industries competitive, but capturing the CO2. And as evidence of our leadership there, our organization is actually hosting a global conference in Calgary in October called the Greenhouse Gas Technology Conference. It's a conference that goes around the world every 2 years, and it's the leading conference for carbon capture sequestration technology. So we have a number of global experts coming in to share their progress in their technologies, the investments that are being made, and Alberta has a great story to tell there. So we are very excited to host the globe for that leading technology. But there's all kinds of other technologies. I don't want to focus just on CCS. I mentioned hydrogen and low carbon hydrogen production. So our organization has invested in the first hydrogen freight train, CPKC, which is developed right here in Calgary and Innisfail, Alberta. And they have three locomotives that they've developed now. These are hydrogen fuel cell freight locomotives. They convert the diesel locomotives to hydrogen fuel cell locomotives. And they're going to be growing and scaling more. There's interest from Australia and the U.S. in also developing these kinds of freight rail. So that's a very exciting development in which Alberta is a leader in. We have hydrogen trucks and buses that we're also deploying and demonstrating. City of Edmonton and Strathcona County have two hydrogen buses they're currently developing and deploying. We're looking at hydrogen heating of homes and other industrial facilities as a way to provide low carbon hydrogen production. We're doing a lot on battery storage. Battery storage is critical for making sure that our renewable industry can be sustained. So when the sun isn't shining or the wind isn't blowing, you have accumulated storage in large-scale batteries that can enable continued electricity onto the grid at those downtimes. And we've deployed some of those grade-scale batteries at different plants, natural gas peaker plants, solar plants, wind turbines, and even a hydroelectric dam we're looking at doing as well. But there's a lot of work that's not as sexy in the industrial energy efficiency area, where we're helping companies adopt new software, new widgets, new valves, new components that will help them reduce their energy consumption for units of production that they produce. And there's a lot of investments being put into that area as well. So those are some examples.
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2: Those are great examples, and it's very fascinating to know that there are so much of this technology being developed here in Alberta and Calgary, and it's being deployed around the globe. With that context, I would like to understand a bit deeper about how it's helping the people right here, living in Calgary, in Alberta, mm-hmm. the people here. What's the impact like?
3: Yeah. So I think you know Calgary is leading the country in terms of economic growth and development right now, and has been for the past year or two. Alberta as a whole has a strong and a national leading economy as well. So there's a lot of job creation being developed, and Calgary is known as an oil and gas town very much. But I don't think Calgary has ever been more diversified than it is now. We've seen the development of have a big information technology sector in Calgary, a variety of software development firms, high-tech firms, financial services firms. But we've also seen this emergence of clean technology, and Calgary really is becoming sort of one of the Canadian hubs, if not the Canadian hub, for clean technology development, in part because of our strong economy, some of the investment climate that we have, the low taxes and a regulatory environment we have, but in large part due to the skills and expertise of the talent that exists here. So I mentioned that, you know, Alberta, I think at one point, and perhaps Calgary specifically, had more engineers per capita than most jurisdictions in North America. There's a lot of engineering talent in Calgary, in Alberta. And with the energy transition underway, with big focus and investment into decarbonization, into greenhouse gas technology development, this is an ideal place because we know what we're doing with the subsurface, with geology, with engineering big energy infrastructure projects that take a lot of capital, that take a lot of expertise and know-how, engineering talent and other technical talent. And you won't find that readily available in a Toronto or in a Halifax, for instance. So I think what we're helping to incent at ERA is helping spawn, in part, a series of new industries that are going to be longer term and competitive for not just Alberta and Canada, but for the globe. Alberta has had a history of exporting all kinds of technologies in the oil and gas industry globally, and I think we'll have a continued history of developing and exporting technologies in carbon capture, hydrogen, potentially even nuclear down the road as we look at developing more nuclear opportunities. So I think it is an excellent example of, it's not a question of do you focus on the environment or the economy. It's an and. You need to focus on both the environment and the economy at the same time. And Calgary, Alberta, is really leading the way in that and demonstrating it can be done.
2: Isn't that great to know? Thank you for highlighting that. For my next question, I'd like to take a step back and see, we have discussed about the clean energy, the emissions, what is happening here. So I would like to understand how individuals and businesses, organizations in Calgary and Alberta can do, what can they do to make this possible? What can they do to ensure that there's a clean energy and development happening in our province?
3: Yeah, great question. And I think there's a whole manner of different actions individuals can take to support this development, to be engaged in it. One is to make yourself aware of what's really going on in the province. Just monitoring some of the you know, traditional media and other things that are coming out. Alberta doesn't have a very good track record or reputation on the environment. But when you really dig below the surface of a lot of those social media feeds or news articles, you begin to see that the province has actually invested large amounts of funding and seen real companies scale and develop to see much more emissions reduction take place in the province, in the globe. And making yourselves aware of some of those opportunities to help get the story out and the message out of what's really happening in this province and how it's creating new economic opportunities and creating not noticeable impacts on emissions reduction is really important. I also think that there's opportunities, depending on individuals' skill sets, to be engaged in identifying this as an economic or a career opportunity. There's lots of areas that are in develop now, from small startups to large industrial firms, looking at clean technology development, how to operate it, how to develop it, how to deploy it and adopt it in their different sectors. And so I think there's an abundance of career opportunities. I think the area of energy efficiency is really something everybody has a responsibility to do as well. You know, managing your household energy output, right? Looking at ways to reduce energy uptake and looking at ways to mitigate. There's all kinds of solutions out there now, you know, from LED lighting to high efficiency furnaces to solar panels on the home. That needs to be reflected not only from an environmental perspective, but from an economic perspective as well. And, you know, by reducing your energy in, intake, you're going to be improving your electrical bill and other utility costs. And so there are some incentives out there for manufacturing companies and other industrial companies for adopting new processes and new technologies that will reduce their energy intake as well. So I think it's not just a remote area where the tech developers and some of the industrial firms are focused on. I think every individual, Calgarian individual, Albertan has a role to play in this decarbonization, technology adoption, and energy efficiency improvement. And, you know, again, thinking about it both from a social and environmental development, but also an economic perspective, will help us make more rational decisions into the future as to how we can do our part to improve the GHG emissions globally, but also, you know, improve our economic competitiveness longer term.
2: Thank you for highlighting this actionable point. So far we have discussed about the opportunities and the possibilities. My next question is about the challenges. So Alberta as a province and Calgary as well. So what are the challenges that we face in terms of achieving this clean energy?
3: Yeah, so we've actually seen a pullback in some respect by some of the industry players in terms of the move to decarbonization, in part because of uncertainty around policies and regulation. Where is the carbon price going? What are some of the regulations indicating both federally, provincially around energy generation, electricity, and so forth? But a lot of it has to do with economics. A lot of these technologies are incredibly expensive to both develop and adopt and deploy. And that's causing, you know, a lot of companies, and rightly so, to rethink, is this the most pressing, is this the most economically competitive thing I can do to make this big investment on, say, carbon capture sequestration while maintaining our competitiveness as a firm? So trying to get the cost down on a lot of these technologies is something we're focused on. How do we mitigate the risks for companies in deploying these, particularly if it's a first in kind or it's just a recent adoption? There's lots of incentives both the federal and provincial government are putting in place to help reduce the risk in many instances, but also looking at other technology challenges. It's tough for companies to get financing right now because of the high interest rates. Venture capitalists tightened up compared to where it was previously. So we're seeing that a lot of these technology developers are having trouble accessing additional financing to get their technologies across the line. And then companies often, particularly small and medium-sized companies, have a challenge getting to industrial sites and deploying and demonstrating their technologies. A lot of industrial facilities are conservative by nature, and necessarily so. They don't want to adopt a lot of risks. They have a business to run and they don't want to deviate from that too much and open themselves up to some sort of operational risk. So finding ways in which we can see more deployment of these and demonstration of the technologies on industrial facilities is an area of focus for us and something we want to promote further. So those are, you know, some of the inherent challenges right now. I think, you know, once hopefully we achieve a little bit more policy certainty in the next coming year or two around where the carbon pricing is going and the carbon decarbonization regime is, both provincially and federally, that will give investors some confidence and companies some confidence to make some of these larger scale investments. And if we can find ways to continue to demonstrate these technologies and get the cost down and show their operational viability, I think you'll see a lot more accelerated uptake of these technologies.
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2: Hey, CJSW. It's me. Look, I know it's been a while, but I've been thinking about you and us a lot lately. I know you're probably busy broadcasting from the University of Calgary on Treaty 7 land, but it's been a while since I last tuned in, and I miss you. The thing is, no one out here does it like you. You're insightful, fun, and have such a great taste in music. Anyways, I hope you're doing well. Just know that I'll have my dial tuned to 90.9. Call me.
1: End of message. 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

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Up next, you will be hearing Imagine Soundtracks to Liminal Spaces. 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

0: CJSW 90.9 FM, broadcasting out of Calgary, Alberta on Treaty 7 land. This is Liminal Scores, a show where we create imagined soundtracks for liminal spaces. You just heard from Words of Canada. That was from their new album, Inferno. That was a track, Deep Time. Right now, we are hearing from First Ritual Company by Nervous Operator. This is a new release from Nervous Operator. And once again, welcoming back Haram for the third week of training. How are you feeling?
1: Hey, what's up? I'm back. This is my third training. And I'm actually a bit nervous because I heard that I'm going to do half of the show later.
0: Yeah. So the first 30 minutes will be hosted by me, and then I'm going to be letting my trainee take over. He's picked out some music, and he's going to be showing me how well he's learned to do the board and everything. I think you're going to do pretty good. You've already done quite a lot. Like, you've filled out some of the logs in here preemptively, which is great. I see some records and some CDs queued up. So I think you're doing pretty good so far. But yeah, keep it locked, keep it dialed in. Feeling all right?
1: Yeah, I just hope that I can do it well.
0: I think you will. You'll be fine. Once again, this is Nervous Operator with First Ritual Company here on CJSW 90.9 FM. Keep it locked, keep it dialed in.

CJSW 90.9 FM. I'm just quickly tuning in to give you what you've been listening to. Before this, we heard from Sam Hoyek. That was the track Click Boom featuring Alyssa Nackley and Zion Nackley. Before that, we heard from Nervous Operator. That was from the album Spectral Remnants with the track First Ritual Company. In the background right now, we are hearing from Meredith Bates. This is from The Observer Effect with the track Second Incantation, Disillusionment, here on CJSW 90.9 FM.

0: If you've been told work is not for you, here's something different. 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
3: Hello, this is your trainee Haram O. From now on, I'm gonna let you guys listen to the track from the album Einstein on the Beach, composed by Philip Glass. So think about it. We're currently seated in a courtroom and we have gathered to assign blame or uncover the truth. But here in the courtroom of Philip Glass, things are all different. You will hear, instead of legal codes, the witness recites fragments of their own daily lines. No one listening to the stories of others, they only talk about themselves. So we came here to judge one another, but we only confirm the bitter truth that we are all alone. However, strangely enough, their fragmented noises begin to overlap and accumulate, create harmony. That is the song about I'm gonna let you listen. Please enjoy.

Hello again, this is your trainee, Haram Oh again. By far, you just listened to The Trial from the album Einstein on the Beach, composed by Philip Glass. So, next one, I will gonna let you listen from the album Vol Gems, artist named Kathy Kennedy. And the first one I will let you listen is Ohio, the second one will be Lolo. Kathy Kennedy is a Montreal-based sound artist and activist. And Vol Gem is her way, is her very first solo album. Ohio is a repetition of vowels and sounds, gives track of mysterious and ancient energy. Low, low, low sounds like liquid gurgles and bubbly like flowing water. If you're tired of the same typical verse chorus pop culture, close your eyes and let this track guide you to this mysterious world.

Yeah.

Hello, you're currently listening to CJSW 90.9 FM from Calgary, Alberta. This is your trainee, Haram Oz, back. What you just listened to was Kathy Kennedy's the newest solo album, Vol Gems, the track Low, Low, Low, and Ohio. So, for the last two different tracks I'm going to introduce is about the two different artists, but the same meaning. They're showing that when the sea get mad, how it's gonna be sounds like. The first one will be Red One Gazi Mume, the album called Eternal Life No Ends, and the track is The Serpent, a deep ritualistic soundscape that pulls you into a darker, more cinematic world. Collaboration between Red One Gazi Mume and Frederick D. Oberland's powerful blend of Middle Eastern traditional instrument and modern synthesizers. Also, the different one will be William Ryan Fritz's music for Honey and Bile, the album, and it is over the track The Seas Boiled Over. It is about the same when the sea get mad, but how they show it differently. Please enjoy.

0: Hello, this is your trainee, Haram O, and it was been Liminal Space. 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
1: What did you think of your first half show cover?
0: I think it is a little bit mess. I did so many mistakes.
1: You're doing good. I'm sure nobody listening noticed the mistakes. But yeah, just do a bit more practicing. And then next week, you're going to be covering the full show, which is going to be exciting.
0: Full show?
1: Yeah.
0: Oh my gosh.
1: You did pretty good, though, if I must say. Why don't you text into the booth to give Haram a good pat on the back. What is the number to text in?
0: The number to text in is 403-220-3991.
1: Yeah, good job, Haram. yeah, tune in next week for Liminal Scores' Haram episode for the full thing. But yeah, up next is Strange Attractors. And yeah, going to be signing off.
0: And see you. I hope you guys see you again. Bye-bye.
1: Bye.

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You are tuned in to Strange Attractors, broadcasting right here out of Mokinsis, Calgary on Treaty 7 land in the third floor of the McEwen Student Center here at the University of Calgary. My name is Brennan, maybe not normally the voice you're used to hearing on this hour of the day and this day of the week. I'm sitting in for Matea tonight, spinning some tunes for you all on the 90.9 side of your FM dial. Yeah, I hope you're enjoying yourselves wherever you are. We had an absolutely beautiful day here in Calgary today. I was really just floored by how nice it was. Like, really, just it started off a little chillier, but really made its way into a beautiful sunny day. I was outside, I was reading, I was having a nice coffee, felt very European. And yeah, it was lovely. I hope you got to enjoy it as well. So in sort of, you know, recognition of what a beautiful day it was, I decided I'd try and choose some songs that I feel like sort of met that sort of bright and sunny and lush quality. So we just heard the track When I Can Read My Titles Clear by Sam Wilkes, Craig Weinrib, and Dylan Day. Really, really wonderful stuff from those folks off their self-titled record. Yeah, I'm just trying to think kind of like, I mean, the things I like to highlight, especially with that record, there's a really wonderful write-up on their Bandcamp where they mention that this was made during a single early evening in Southern California, outdoors with the San Bernardino Mountains in view, which I just feels like comes through so transparently when you're listening to it. It feels like a beautiful summer evening, you know, playing some very beautiful music, which Sam Wilkes on the bass guitar, Craig Weinrib on the trap drums, and Dylan Day on the electric guitar. That song specifically, When I Can Read My Titles Clear, apparently was kind of conceived because Dylan Day wanted to hear Craig Weinrib play a funeral march. And yeah, they do such an amazing job on that song. I think that's maybe my favorite song on that album, though that is an album full of really, really beautiful music, so definitely encourage you to check that out. Next up, we're staying in kind of that Los Angeles jazz world. Next up, we're going to be hearing from Sam Gendel and Nate Mercereau. This is off their 2025 release called Digi Squires, one of my favorite records from last year. I think this is such a fun and visionary piece of music. This song is called The Village. Let's check it out right here on CJSW 90.9 FM. 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Thanks for tuning in, folks.

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You just heard the song Cult Un Lin Lilni. Cult Un, oh my gosh. Cult Un Lilni. Okay, I got it. By the band Korima off their brand new record, Hunab Ku. I hope you like music from Los Angeles, because that's all we've heard so far today. Really, really cool band playing Zool. Who doesn't love Zool music? I know I certainly do. Yeah, very, very funky stuff from Karima. I think Zool is like a particular genre of avant-garde, sort of jazz, sort of something. I know when people are talking about Zool, they often mentioned a band called Magma as a sort of a big deal in the world of Zool music. So maybe that means something to you. I don't really know a lot about it, though, to be completely honest. Somehow, it's escaped my knowledge, but that's okay. Before that was Fabiano do Nascimento and the Vitor Santos Orchestra, based out of, in part, Los Angeles, but also in part Rio de Janeiro. So very, very cool stuff there. That whole record, which is of course called the Vila from 2026. That song is called Prelude 5. That whole record though is very, very, I don't know, very beautiful, I think is like the term that first comes to mind, but so like kind of airy and light, and there's so many kind of interesting like melodies and sort of threads flowing throughout. Nascimento is, of course,

a guitar player, and he's working with the Vitor Santos Orchestra. And listening to how they kind of play off each other and how he sort of leads them with his guitar is really, really enjoyable. That whole record is supposedly inspired by the courtyards and kind of the neighborhood in which Fabiano do Nascimento grew up in Rio de Janeiro. So really, really beautiful stuff there. Great for a perfect summery day like we just had today. So if you have the chance, I thoroughly encourage you to listen to that album while outdoors, maybe while taking a walk. I think you'll really feel like a lot of those energies and vibrations really kind of imparted onto you. So really, really cool stuff there. Starting us off right there was Sam Gendel and Nate Mercereau, of course, also from that sort of wonderful LA jazz scene. They have, of course, collaborated with the likes of Sam Wilkes, Craig Weinrib, Dylan Day, Fabiano do Nascimento, and a few other artists that aren't featured on this show, but I'm sure have featured on Stranger Tractors in the past, in a bunch of really beautiful, interesting, exciting collaborations from, again, that sort of LA jazz scene, which is really, really fertile right now. So definitely worth checking out. If you're into jazz, if you're into just interesting noises that can be made with saxophones and guitars and drums, which who among us is not interested in that? But yeah, hopefully sort of a fun set there. Very, I think, sort of like lots of different kind of interpretations of space and sound and I don't know, something that felt very, very satisfying to me. It was certainly very enjoyable to assemble there. But next up, we have a very fun set, starting off with Pittsburgh, Pennsylvania. So moving a bit further afield from Los Angeles, but this time it's by a band called Don Cavallero. This is off their excellent 1998 record called What Burns Never Returns. Probably my favorite Don Cavallero record. This song is called Slice Where You Live Like Pie. Let's check it out right here on Stranger Tractors on CGSW 90.9 FM. Thanks for tuning in.

You just heard the song Aguas Pasadas by Cautera off their excellent brand new record, Caminhos de Agua. They're from Brasilia in Brazil. If you're maybe not familiar with The Prisoner's Dilemma, which is the show I usually run on Thursday evenings, you might not know that we are huge fans of everything Cautera does over there. So always a pleasure to get to kind of spread the love around a little bit, you know, share it with some other shows on CJSW, because I think that band is unbelievably good. It's all the creativity of one Caio Lemos, who just makes some really, really incredible music, whether it's in Cautera, Vestigios, Brie. Sorry, this is so scary, this background music. Oh, no, it's not. It's rain. I thought it was, like, drums. Okay, sorry. That was very frightening. Before that song, you heard... I mean, actually, before I move on from Cautera and Caminhos de Agua, very, very cool stuff. A lot of that album is kind of talking about the different waters and rivers of Brazil. So whether that's the Rio River, some other ones. Let me double check, because I think it's very cool how he incorporates kind of this watery imagery into his music and this record particularly. And I've always felt like with Cautera, there's so much kind of relationship with... not the Rio River. The Rio is the word for river in Portuguese. So there's the Jovem, there's the River Without Name is one of the songs, the Preto. Really, really cool stuff. It's just, I don't know, this very kind of like profound connection with the author and kind of the creator's lived experience of being in these rivers and around these rivers throughout his life. And I think it really comes through beautifully. And Cautera is already such an interesting and unique project. They literally refer to themselves on their Bandcamp page and some of the tags. They refer to themselves as atmospheric black metal, folk, and post-minimalism, and as well as things like acoustic black metal, which is like so sick, all the things they're able to do. But post-minimalism, that's not a term I've heard anywhere else before, which is cool. Before that, though, you heard the song Slice Where You Live Like Pie by Don Caballero off of their excellent 1998 record called What Burns Never Returns. That's their third record by the Pittsburgh band, and like I was saying earlier, probably my favorite record by them. I think just the way the drum sound is so, like, organic, but also, like, punchy, and there's so much depth to it. I love just listening to his kick drum or his snare, just simple stuff like that, I think is so, like... I don't know. It's just so, like, real, I guess, is a weird way of putting it, but that's how it feels when I listen to it. And also, like, the sort of, like, fun, fuzzy, kind of, like, hazy guitar effects they're playing with, especially, like, the delay pedal it sounds like they're using for that very fun tapping part of the beginning of the song. And also how quickly they're able to change directions. It's great. The other thing that it makes me think of is the album art is really great, but it reminds me of the American Football House, but, like, if an evil, like... like sign or something had been erected in the background. So I don't know, on your own time, go look that up, come to your own conclusions about what you think it might mean. But yeah, very, very cool stuff. Coming up next, we have a song from New York by the band Crowlis, one of my favorite bands. I've had the pleasure of seeing them live. This is from some of their earlier stuff. This is from their record called Loam that they actually did in collaboration with Dave Edwardson, who performs some of the synths on this record. But you also might know him from Neurosis, where I think he's a bass player, because I think Scott Landis plays synths for Neurosis. But he also contributes some vocals, and just a really, really cool project. So, definitely sit back, enjoy the tunes here as you check out Cronus Deposed by Crowlis and Dave Edwardson right here on CJSW 90.9 FM. Thanks for tuning in, folks.

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1: Hey, Sled Island, how about that, huh? that doesn't really have anything to do with the artists I just played, but that's going to be awesome. That is going to be crazy, some might even say. You just heard a song called Cronus Deposed by Crowless featuring the wonderful Dave Edwardson of Neurosis. I think he normally plays bass in Neurosis, but was playing synths and also lending his voice to their project there, which was called Loam. Very, very cool stuff from New York. I talked about this at the beginning of the show, but I kind of forgot about it halfway through. Something I'm trying to sort of evoke with this show is just some of those, like, I don't know, feelings of especially Calgary in the summer, where it just feels like this green and, like, lush life, I guess, just sort of just exploding out of everywhere, out of nowhere sometimes. It's like, wow, where was this, you know, for all of, you know, I don't know, the rest of the year. So nice to be able to kind of feel that sort of presence again. And I think some of these songs I've been sharing sort of embody some of those things, especially that record Loam by Crowless. Definitely something that record makes me think about is sort of like, yeah, this overwhelming overgrowth and like a sense of just spiraling biological presence, which I think they're able to do very deftly, especially with that really crazy section at the very end where there's this really frantic tapping part. And the really, really cool kind of like syncopated drum stuff going on. Really, really funky. I'm a huge fan of Crowless. They have so many records. All of them are great. And I think they're only going to continue to get weirder and more interesting as they sort of get the chance to, you know, iterate. Right now, they're in a very like icy sort of synthy moment, I would say. But earlier Crowless is much heavier and a lot more sort of organic feeling. Not that either I think are bad or like they're one is better than the other. I think they're just, it's very interesting how deftly they've been able to sort of switch between those two sort of voices. But yeah, very, very cool stuff from our friends in New York. So I hope you enjoyed those tunes. I know I certainly have. It's about 10:51, it's looking like, right now here, and the booth at the Prisoner's Dilemma headquarters, and we only have one song left for this evening, which is going to be a very special one, one that's very close to my heart, and I think one that makes sense for Stranger Tractors, and one that I think will be fun to close things out on. So a few weeks ago, I got to see, or not a few, 2 weeks ago, over the weekend, I got to see my favorite band ever, Hum, perform live in Chicago, Illinois, at the wonderful Slide Away Festival, which was kind of, from what I understand, set up by some of the folks in the band Nothing. And yeah, I got to see some really cool artists there. I got to see Love Lies Crushing. I got to see Dim, Chapter House, Nothing, and of course Hum, who, as I said earlier, pretty much, without a doubt in my mind, my favorite band of all time. And yeah, it was really, really incredible. It's hard to put an experience like that into words, but it was kind of everything I was hoping it would be. It was really, really special. And I got this kind of nice feeling that I was like, man, I feel like I've gotten everything, you know? There's no part of my sort of interface and experience with Hum that I feel like is lacking. I've seen, you know, I've listened to as much as I possibly can. I've seen them live. I listened to, like, every interview. I've read so many interviews. Like, I feel like, I don't know, in a way very, like, content. Not to say that I'm, like, done with Hum or something like that, but it feels nice to be, like, I have, like, that full spectrum of appreciation for this band. Kind of beyond that, there was really funny when we were at the show. This fellow next to us kept yelling at Hum just to play "Boy with Stick," which is A real deep cut. It's off of their... the easiest place to find it is on their 2018 reissue of Downward is Heavenward, which is my favorite record by them. But you can also find it on the Stars EP, which they released, I think, following the success of the single Stars in the 90s. And yeah, it's a really, really cool song. Kind of a deeper cut from Hum's discography, or I mean... pretty much as deep as you can get without going into stuff like Honcho Overload or stuff like that. But it's a really wonderful song. It's cool to hear it from that sort of Downward is Heavenward sessions. And yeah, we're going to feature it tonight on The Prisoner's Dilemma. Not too much more to say other than this is a wonderful song. And or sorry, Prisoner's Dilemma. Whoa, Strange Attractors. My apologies. But yeah, not much else to say other than this is a wonderful song. And I feel really lucky to have been able to see them live, and I also feel really lucky to be sitting here with you, dear listener, getting to share these tunes and have the chance to recognize that it was a wonderful day. It was really beautiful, sunny out. I hope you got outside, and I hope you listened to some wonderful music. This song has really been soundtracking my whole week, and I'm looking forward to sunnier days to come, and I hope you are too. And yeah, thanks for tuning in. I will catch you all tomorrow evening on The Prisoner's Dilemma from 11 to midnight. Until such time, thanks for tuning in. Take care of yourselves. Take care of others. This is Hum with Boy with Stick.

It's finally happening. The harmonies, the bass riffs, the bagpipes. My lord, you know what's happening. The real Mackenzies, after 4 long years, have released a brand spanking new full-length studio album. God damn, it's our year, okay? No one can take this away from us. The war is over. Paul Mackenzie sings On Your Bike came out last Friday, May 29th, and my God, I'm impressed. Album release day wasn't as exciting this time around because I had the extreme privilege of getting an early listen to the album about a month ago. And you know what? If you asked me all those years ago why I got into radio, I would have told you the real Mackenzies. I'm not kidding. I remember seeing them for the very first time and thinking, Christ, everyone needs to hear this band. I need to make sure people hear and listen to this band. I'm not kidding. I walked into CJSW that very next week, and I started volunteering. I'd review albums. I'd help table events. I'd go on Adam's show and read the concert calendar because I wanted to eventually earn myself a show so I could play the real Mackenzies on the radio whenever I wanted. That's the honest to God truth. And when I go see the real Mackenzies, quite frankly, I shed tears of pure, unadulterated joy. When that band is in front of me, I can't help but be the happiest I've ever felt in my entire life. There's nothing I've experienced that's quite replicated the love I have for this band and those guys. And if you told me those years ago that I would get a pre-listening link to the album through PR lists and friends in the industry, multiple people making sure I get an early jab at this album, I would have told you that's exactly why I went into this. I love this band. And that's not lost on anyone, I'm sure. It was a running joke back in those concert calendar days that every time I went on Adam's show, I was wearing a Real Mackenzies t-shirt. I had one for every day of the week. I was the Real Mackenzie here. I love him. So, of course, getting a new album is extremely special to me. So I can only honor my favorite band in one way tonight, and that's playing the whole goddamn thing for all of you to enjoy, hopefully as much as I do. That first song was the introduction to the album called Fortitude Vincimus, The Final Voyage of the Endurance. Fortitude Vincimus is, of course, Latin for "By Endurance We Conquer," the famous motto of Sir Ernest Shackleton, the legendary Irish polar explorer. He led 3 British explorations to Antarctica during the heroic age of Antarctic exploration in the early 19th century. His expedition was the furthest south anyone in the history of mankind had ever gone. On one expedition, Shackleton and his crew attempted crossing Antarctica from sea to sea via the pole. The trans-Antarctic expedition struck disaster when its ship Endurance was trapped in a pack of ice and eventually sank in Weddell Sea in November of 1915. The crew managed to escape by camping on the sea ice until it disintegrated, then launched lifeboats and reaching Elephant Island and eventually the island of South Georgia. They returned in 1921 when Sir Ernest Shackleton ended up succumbing to a heart attack while on a ship. He was buried in Grytviken Cemetery, remaining on the island eternally. The wreck wasn't discovered until over a century later.

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1: 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I'm your host, Mackenzie, and what else would we be listening to? None other than The Real Mackenzie's newest album, On Your Bike. You just heard an absolute banger called I Want to Eat Sardines with Your Mother. An absolute classic for the ages. That is pure Mackenzie-ana right there. That was their first single off this album that The Real Mackenzie's released, and as soon as I heard it, I knew it was going to be a goodie. And I like when I can tell exactly which songs I think Paul and Paul alone wrote. And that is admittedly probably my favorite song on the album. It's a tough one, but it does strike a little bit of a, I love it, you know. It's just so them, you know. It's a real Mackenzie's tune through and through. No one else is writing that. A quick minute and a half ripper. And, of course, previous to that was Shackleton, a lovely tribute to the great polar explorer of many years past. One of the things I love most about The Real Mackenzie's, generally speaking, but tuning into this album specifically, is their adherence to folklore, and less commonly spoken about folklore. That's something I really appreciate about Scottish folklore, is its uniquity, you know, that it's so different and entertaining in all the best ways. I love Irish folklore. I love Newfie folklore. But I don't think anything quite matches the reach the Scots achieve so effortlessly in just being. In saying so, I think it's inherent to Canadian folklore as a whole as well, which is even less talked about. But coming up next is a song entitled The Mad Trapper of Rat River, which refers to the mad trapper Albert Johnson, a crazed trapper from the Yukon, whose actions caused a 240-kilometer manhunt across the Yukon and Northwest Territories. It ended in a shootout in which Johnson was fatally shot.

0: Welcome back once again to the Loony Bin with your consummate host, Mackenzie. We're hosting a listening party for The Real Mackenzie's newest album, On Your Bike. That last tune was called Read a Book. Something completely lacking and taken completely unseriously in our modern age. I remember a couple months ago, it was actually a pleasantly nice day here in Calgary, which doesn't happen too often. I wasn't working, so I went down to Lindsay Park around 3 in the afternoon, which was my first mistake. So I'm laying in the grass on a beautiful hot sunny day, leaning against a tree, reading a book called Blitzed. It's all about how the Nazis were hopped up on meth during World War II, and it contributed to things like the Blitzkrieg and being the strongest army the world's ever seen, while also completely decimating the entire military and country of Germany, like, as a whole. Very good read. But anyways, around 3:30, the kids were getting out of school, and I heard, you know, this maybe like 12-year-old boy shit-talking me with his buddies, saying, look at this person reading a book. What a bum. What a bum? For reading a book in the park? Oh my God. I realized right there and then I have zero hope for our future's youth. You know, I remember the people I hated most in school were the kids, well, the boys really, who thought reading was stupid. Oh, it's stupid. It's a waste of time. And really, that was just an easy way of weeding out people I didn't need to spend any time around. Such a waste of breath. I have a few friends who are high school teachers, and they have outright said kids of our modern classrooms are noticeably dumber. And it's so scary that, one, we live in a world of severely declining intelligence, but that here in Alberta, amongst other places in this world, live under a government that actually outlaws books and reading. Books that teach lessons on racism, governmental oppression, misogyny, homophobia. To Kill a Mockingbird is gone. 1984, Lord of the Flies, gone. Even books that are just about gay people. It's not even like teaching a moral lesson. It's just like books like Heartstopper or Heated Rivalry. Like, obviously they have those themes in there, but they're banned just because they're gay. Because it's about a certain subject matter. It makes me sick to my stomach. Daniel Smith better take a whiff for a wake-up call before she destroys this entire province. But I digress, okay? I digress. I'll keep it clean. Up next is a song The Real Mackenzies have covered before. A tune off 2001's Locked and Loaded. I Love a Lassie, Roman in the Gloamin'. Take a listen.
1: Well,

You're still locked and loaded to CJSW right here on the Loony Bin. That was a tune by your favorite band, my favorite band, the Real McKenzies in the Liver Spot. Paul McKenzie's back on the saxophone for the first time in many, many years. Almost dropped to my knees when I first heard this song. Speaking of many, many years ago, the Real McKenzies on their 2001 album, Locked and Loaded, played this very song, I Love a Lassie, Roman and the Glowman. Something not unfamiliar for the Real McKenzies to do. They've done versions of Scots Wahai a couple times. So for comparison's sake, let's have a listen to the 2001 rendition of Lassie, Roman and the Glowman, and keep on chugging through the rest of On Your Bike.

Welcome back to the Loony Bin. I'm still your host, Mackenzie, and we are listening to Paul Mackenzie show off that classic Scottish R roll with a number called Ragged Rock. Before that was Fiona, We Love You, spelt Fiona, W-E-E-L-U-V-E-W-E. Some great harmonies in that one. I love this song, and I love that it's about Fiona the sheep. If you remember, like, a news story from 2021 about a sheep named Fiona, a ewe sheep, that was spotted alone on the base of a cliff on the shore of Moray Firth in the Highlands of Scotland. She was eventually rescued by local farmers, but as Paul Mackenzie quanders in the song, would she rather be alone? That is the true feat of the real Mackenzies, writing songs about something no one in the history of time has written a song about. There's something inherently special about this album besides, you know, the obvious feats. But this album consists of the touring lineup the real Mackenzies have maintained for about the last 4 years. You know, the Mackenzies have gone through quite the number of members making up its lineup, but I was over the moon when Barry told me him and the guys were on the album, which I really think just contributes to how great this record turned out. They've built such a cohesive and talented group that, you know, how could the album not turn out? So as it stands, the Real Mackenzies are made up of Paul Patco on drums, Kenny Lush on rhythm guitar, Mario Neva on lead guitar, Barry Higginson on bass, Aspie Louison on pipes, and of course, Sir Paul Mackenzie on vocals and saxophone this time. Golden lineup, if you ask me. So up next, you hear the group of them play a trio of songs about the infamous Sonny Bean Clan. Take a listen.

You're still listening to Paul McKenzie Sings on Your Bike here on the Lini Bin, and you just heard their trio of songs telling the story of the Sonny Bean clan. From A Cannibal's Lament to Black Agnes to The Reckoning of Sonny Bean, Alexander Bean was supposedly born in East Lothian during the 16th century. His father was a ditch digger and a hedge trimmer. Alexander didn't exactly pick up the family trade. He left home with a vicious Black Agnes Douglas, accused of being a witch. The couple ended up homesteading a coastal cave in Benane Head. And it was said to be about 180 meters deep, where the entrance was blocked by water during high tide, probably enabling the couple to live there undiscovered for 25 years. They produced 6 daughters and 8 sons and 18 grandsons. The grandchildren were, of course, products of incest between the children. From there, the Bean clan thrived off of calculated ambushes in the dead of night to rob and murder those in nearby towns and villages. They would bring the bodies back to their cave where the corpses were dismembered and cannibalized. They would then pickle the leftovers in barrels, and sometimes the leftovers would wash up on nearby beaches, you know, locals thinking maybe animals were doing such a vicious, gruesome thing. Searches were launched to figure out all these disappearances. The townspeople, through trial and error, hanged many innocents, you know, those who were the last to see the disappeared alive. One night, on a failed ambush, the Beans were outmatched by a man trained in combat. However, his wife wasn't so lucky. Having fled the clan alive, the man went to the local magistrate and told him what he saw. And from there, the existence of the Sonny Bean clan was known. A foreign man army, accompanied by bloodhounds, started their search. The bloodhounds soon led them to the previously overlooked cave. Upon entering it by torchlight, the searchers found the Bean clan surrounded by human remains, body parts hanging from the walls, barrels filled with limbs, and piles of stolen heirlooms and jewelry. The story ends, the Bean clan was captured alive, taken to Tolbooth Jail in Edinburgh, then transferred to Glasgow and executed. Sonny and the other men had their genitalia cut off and thrown into the fires. Their hands and feet were severed, and they were allowed to bleed to death. Sonny shouted his dying words, "It isn't over! It'll never be over!" And after watching the men die, Agnes and the other women and children were tied to stakes and burned alive.

Welcome back to the Loony Bin for, I think, one last time tonight. That was the last song on the newest Rhea McKenzie's album. Of course, the title track, On Your Bike. A very momentous end to the Rhea McKenzie's most recent album. Wearing a kilt is my delight. Let the wind blow high, go fly a kite. The common folk would get a fright to see me kilted on your bike. That's my favorite band, people. I hope you've enjoyed the listening party of sorts for the new album. Streaming everywhere, I'd recommend ordering a record off their Bandcamp. Really special vinyl colorways. You got a choice of either a neon orange vinyl or McKenzie Clan plaid sort of picture disc. On the other side is Paul McKenzie and his bike. I'm waiting for mine in the mail and recommend you get one too. Also available on CD. So there you go. Your Real McKenzie's Hour for this fine Wednesday evening. I love that band. Love you all who listen each and every week. And to go out once more on such a momentous song and show. Next week is the 1 year anniversary of the Loony Bin. So tune in for that celebration. I've got a very special surprise interview with someone lined up that I think you'll all enjoy to the moon and back. Tune in next week to find out who it is. I'm going to do it to you. You got to wait a week. You'll regret missing it. So I'll sign off from here and ride you out into Thursday morning with Sid and Digging in the Crates. Thanks for tuning in to CJSW

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When you love someone, you've got to trust them. There's no other way. You've got to give them the key to everything that's yours. Otherwise, what's the point? And for a while, I believed that's the kind of love I had.

0: Hi, my lovelies. SciShow Sid here, and this is Digging in the Crates, which is a two-hour dip into the past. Going to be getting my fingers dusty as I flip through my collection of records, cassette CDs, and even 8-tracks. Well, hopefully, I'll find a pre-millennial tune for you to enjoy. So I'm not doing a show live these days. I've gone green. I sold my motor. So it's a little hard getting home when this show ends at 2 a.m. However, you can still reach me. Just go on Facebook. Yep, I'm still on that dodgy social network. You can join SciShow Sid's Digging in the Crates. You can make a request. You can go on a rant. You can even tell me what a lovely chap I am. 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And nowadays, we are but a swipe and a tap on your phone. 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Nothing more to say other than, let's cut the chat, let's get to that stack.
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2: Steve Austin, astronaut, a man barely alive. Gentlemen, we can rebuild him. We have the technology.

Yes, indeed. There are people of a certain age, that includes me, that hold that track very close to their hearts. Well, the opening bit anyway. We firstly had the original theme to the $6 Million Man, and then we segued into a more jazzier, looser version of it by Richard Groove Holmes. And both those versions were composed and produced by birthday boy Oliver Nelson, who was a legendary saxophonist and band leader who sadly passed at, is it me, but the too young age of 43 back in 1975. And what we heard from him there was probably more frivolous, playful side of him, I think. If you're a serious musicologist or a serious digger, try and seek out his The Blues and the Abstract Truth release. Definitely one of jazz's greatest albums, at least of the 60s. And talking of the 60s, here's a bit of California Dreamin' here on Digger Crates, CJSW.com.

There was a time when Lennon and McCartney just, you know, they turned out songs for shits and gigs. And we just heard the song they gave to the duo Peter and Gordon. The Gordon of that group, one Gordon Waller, was born this day back in 1945. And a song we heard from them was their one and only number one hit in the UK. Back to March of 1964, we went for A World Without Love. And before them, the lesser known female of the Mamas and Papas, Michelle Phillips, is 82 today. And we heard the song she composed for the Mamas and Papas, probably their best known hit. And some would say the anthem of the whole hippie movement of that time. California Dreaming is named the song. And we heard a version of it as played by Jose Feliciano. You know what? We're going to progress into the 70s in our next set. And we're going to start off with a New York duo named Silver Apples. From their self-titled debut album, this is a track entitled Love Fingers, here on Digger Crates, CGSW.com.

At the top of that set, we have one Simeon Cox, whose birthday is today, and he was part of a duo known as Silver Apples, who've been name-checked by the likes of Suicide and Stereolab as major influences, probably because they were the first to combine electronic sounds into rock and pop. To celebrate his birthday, we got a track from their debut album, a track called Love Fingers. Thunderclap Newman out of Silver Apples played because the guitarist on that track, one Jimmy McCulloch, was but 15 when he played on that track. It's his birthday today, but does anyone really need an excuse to hear Something in the Air? And our last track on that set was a banger. Like Jimmy McCulloch, the saxophonist on that track was born on this day. And like Jimmy, was also born in Scotland. Roger Ball is his name. He was a member of the Average White Band. And from them, we heard their anthem, Pick Up the Pieces. Now, that track came out in 1974, which was about the time that reggae was filtering out of the Jamaican ghettos and into the consciousness of UK record buyers. Our next birthday celebrates a geezer who started off as a DJ at the Jamaica Broadcasting Corporation before becoming a singer, producer and label owner in his own right. His name is Mikey Dread, and this is one of his top tunes. This is Roots and Culture here on Digging the Crates, cgsw.com.

The dread of the control, international control and throughout the world, universal field marshal, who no partial, who played the boy selection without objection.

Two tracks there featuring the vocal stylings of one Mikey Dread, born and stayed back in 1954. We started with one of his own drops, Roots and Culture, and then we heard the track that really brought him to worldwide attention when he hooked up with The Clash in 1980 and contributed to the album Sandinista. We heard his probably best-known collaborative track with them. The track we heard was one Bank Robber. Now, The Clash featured one Mick Jones in their lineup, who got fired from The Clash and then went off and formed his own rock hop massive that he called Big Audio Dynamite. He disbanded them in 1990, reassembled them in 1991, and imaginatively renamed them Big Audio Dynamite 2 from the second iteration of Big Audio Dynamite. This is a track entitled The Globe, and you're going to hear it here on Digger Crates, CJSW.com.

We just heard Big Audio Dynamite 2, the 12-inch remix of The Globe. The drummer on that track, who also banged the skins for Sig Sig Sputnik, was one Chris Kavanagh, and he is 62 today. And our last birthday is from a Canadian legend, Richie Horton, originally born in the UK but moved to LaSalle, Ontario at the age of 9. By 17, he was already a house techno DJing legend, and then, well, then he started releasing his own music under the name Plastic Man. And we are playing out this first hour of this week's Digging the Crates with a track that made his name Gold from 1993. This is Plastic Man and a track called Spastic.

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1: Warning, the next hour may contain some naughty language. Listener discretion is advised.

The Numero Group have brought back their 2018 release, Technicolor Paradise, Rum, Rhapsodies and Other Exotic Delights. And for those who have a passing interest in a genre known as Exotica, this one's for you. And for those who don't know what Exotica is, basically it was a style of music, part jazz, part East Asian, with some Caribbean and Hawaiian musical elements thrown in for good measure, that seemed to catch the ear of the children of American servicemen who were in the wars of the 40s and 50s. There was a brief revival in the 90s of this genre with compilations like Ultra Lounge, but the Numero Group, being the obstinate bastards that they are, have sought out a plethora of obscure independent and private presses of the whole exotic era. 54 tracks in this compilation, and we heard three of them. We started with the duo The Soundbreakers, the B-side of their one and only 45 for their local label Radiant. From them we heard the instrumental Marooned. Don't know much about the Potted Palm, who followed The Soundbreakers, other than in 1968 they released a 45 entitled Sister Sister, Look at the Hippies. Please don't accuse me of racism there. I'm only reading what's on the label, so please forgive me. So I think by my pronunciation and by the subject matter of that 45, you can deduce just what the track we heard celebrates. From the Potted Palm, we heard a track called My House of Grass, and our last track from Technicolor Paradise came from New York kid Bruce Norman. For 1963, we heard a little African rhythm. Oi, oi, oi, oi, oi. How you all doing? Sasha Sid here on CGSW 9.9 FM, CGSW.com. You're listening to the second hour of Oldies, Goldies and Moldies here on Digging the Crates. Here's some Dylan. Well, kind of.

0: 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Can you feel the love? Nothing feels better than CJS Dubs.
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Free there from a collection entitled Highway of Diamonds, Black America Sings Bob Dylan. And it is what it says on the tin. Nuff said. We just heard soul sister Betty LeVette and her run through one of Dylan's 80s songs. This one was on his 1989 album No Mercy. Everything is Broken is the name of the song. Also in there, another soul sister who didn't quite crack the big time, but

0: What you doing?
1: Fishing.
0: Caught anything yet?
1: No, not yet.
0: Oh, looks like you got something now.
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Last week I played a track from Black America Sings Stevie Wonder, close out the show, and I wanted to do the collection justice by playing some more from it. We start that set with The Main Ingredient, a group that worked with Stevie on their 1973 album Aphrodisiac. In a sense that R. Stevie wrote a couple of songs for them, and they did a cover version of one of his songs, and gotta say, what a cover. From The Main Ingredient, we heard their version of a track that was originally on Wonder's 1973 album Music On My Mind. We heard a track entitled Superwoman. Q was in there as well. Quincy Jones from his Sampledelic album You Got It Bad Girl, his version of the classic Superstition. And lastly, we had a track that Mr. Wonderland wrote for the Supremes in a vain attempt to revive their career after Diana Ross had left. At the time, a flop, but nowadays considered one of their best. From the Supremes, we had Bad Weather. Let's stay with the soul. Here's a clutch of recent reissues, starting off with Barbara Lewis.

You. Yes, you. You didn't hear it from me, but CGSW, you said you're awesome. Actually, CGSW, you said you're the best listener it ever had. I think CGSW loves you. I think CGSW wants to kiss you. 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

0: I want you to tell me what these fellas look like.
1: Well, the little guy, he was kind of funny looking.
0: In what way?
1: I don't know, just funny looking.
0: Can you be any more specific?
1: I couldn't really say. He wasn't circumcised.
0: Was he funny looking apart from that?
1: Yeah.

We just heard Memphis three-piece The Temprees there from their recently reissued 1974 album Free, their cover of the Redbone classic Come and Get Your Love. Bermuda Collective, The Invaders were in there as well. Their one and only album, 1970s Spacing Out, has been finally reissued with a better mix of the years of suffering bootleg versions with some really poor sound. From The Invaders, we heard a track entitled Latted Lips. And at the top, long past her career high, but a soul chick who still showed she had the goods from her very last album, 1970s, The Many Grooves of Barbara Lewis. We heard That's the Way I Like It. Here's a band that peaked in the 70s with more of a kind of prog sound. But when they first started off, they had a kind of soul jazz groove about them. This is Jethro Tull here on Digging the Crates, CGSW.com.

The Doors there, post Jim Morrison from their 1972 album Full Circle. Keyboardist Ray Manzarek on vocal duties on that particular track. From The Doors, we heard something called Piano Bird. Before them, Jethro Tull, before they became all kind of proggy and boring in the 70s, from their 1968 debut album, This Was. We heard their version of abstract jazz head Roland Kirk's Serenade to a Cuckoo. You know, I got some real yacht rock vibes from those two tracks, so let's close the show out with the king of the whole yacht rock genre. This is Steely Dan from their 1980 album Gaucho. This is a track entitled Time Out of Mind.

Coming to close here on Digging the Crates, it is almost 2 a.m. Of course, more wonderful programming will continue to take you deep into Thursday and beyond. I've been your host, Sideshow Sid. You're locked to Calgary's very own Radical Rebel radio station, CJSW, locally in town on the left side of the FM dial at 90.9, popping off at satellite near you at cjsw.com. 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Hope you tune in next week for another Digging the Crates. Till then, remember, just be yourself, because you know what? Everyone else is taken. Peace.

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1: 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I would like to take this opportunity to acknowledge the traditional territories of the people of the Treaty 7 region in southern Alberta. The city of Calgary is also home to Métis Nation of Alberta, District 5 and 6.
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You just heard the song Believe in Yourself, which is the team opening song for our program. I hope everything is good with all of you, and we have a good program today, and I hope you enjoy listening to the first set of instrumental. 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

Hope you enjoyed the songs from the chart list that I've selected. 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And most of them are Canadian artists. The next set I prepared special because there's a movie called Michael, and there are reviews, good and bad, but I want to see that because Michael Jackson has been somebody that in a way has come into my life, and I always remember him singing, and my friends and I love his songs. The next set is going to be songs by Michael Jackson. Some of it are covers, and also to start off, the first song of that set is Jafar Jackson with his song, Got Me Singing. Jafar is going to play Michael. Jafar, in fact, is playing Michael. So enjoy the set of Michael Jackson songs that I'm playing.

Hope you enjoy the song by Jafar Jackson, who played Michael Jackson on the movie Michael, and also the covers, and also the last song, Billie Jean, by Michael Jackson himself. The next set of songs is by Canadian artists, and I hope you enjoyed the songs.

We have the Canadian artist, and I'm going to play the next two songs of international songs, but both are Malaysian artists singing Mandarin songs. Sit back and enjoy, and hope you like the songs.

You just heard two Mandarin songs by Malaysian singers Firdaus and Suki. And we have come to the end of the show. And let's hope the world can become a better place for all of us hoping for a better world. It is not easy with all the war that is happening and all the crazy people, especially Trump and his cronies, Netanyahu, and you can know who. I hope the world will come to a better place. And I'm going to end with Heal the World, which is our theme song. And sit back and enjoy. And till next week, have a great day ahead and a great week.

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1: Hello, everyone, and welcome back to Connections, the podcast where we get to know new people. My name is Michael, and this is my communication device called an accent. In today's episode, we welcome Crystal Gallo, who will talk to us about the DDRC. We are so happy to have you here.
2: Thanks so much for having me.
1: All right, then. Let's begin.
2: Yes.
1: What is the DDRC? Could you please share a brief story about this organization?
2: Yeah, absolutely. I'd love to. So the DDRC stands for the Developmental Disabilities Resource Center of Calgary. And we're actually one of the oldest and largest agencies that support people with developmental disabilities. And I love sharing the story of how the DDRC came about. So our original founders, Christine Meikle and Emily Follinsby, they were two mothers who both had kids who had developmental disabilities. And so back in the early 1950s, when they were looking for supports for their sons, they quickly found out that there actually wasn't a lot of support for people who had developmental disabilities. The closest place in Calgary for them to find educational supports was in Red Deer, which is about an hour drive from Calgary. And so our founders recognized a need for people who have developmental disabilities, and they actually started their very own classroom right in their kitchen. The first classroom that they ever had about 5-6 kids. And then as awareness grew about the type of supports that they were providing to kids who have developmental disabilities, education systems such as Calgary Education, Alberta Ed recognized this need, and they started collaborating with our founders, Emily Follinsby and Christine Meikle, and they actually established two schools under their names, which still exist to this day.
1: Interesting. What programs does the DDRC offer?
2: Yeah, so we support adults and children who have developmental disabilities, as well as their families. And so we have a range of support depending on what type of goals the client has. So we have day programs such as our Choices program, which allows our clients to integrate back into the community and give them that sense of agency to choose how they want to achieve their individual goals that they set with us. We also have a PACE program, which helps our clients find employment and develop employment skills such as interviewing and resume building skills, financial literacy for when they actually go out into the community and find their jobs and start making their own money. We also have our comprehensive care program, which is our at-home service. So we support adults and kids. For adults, we help them to gain more independence when it comes to everyday household chores, such as washing the dishes or cooking or just learning how to be more independent at home. And for kids and their families, we actually provide a respite program for their caregivers and their families so that they can get a little bit of a break. And then in addition, we also have our LINK program, which we have fabulous ASL interpreters who work with our clients who have communication needs. So we teach them how to use certain communication devices depending on their disabilities. We teach them ASL if that's something that they're looking forward to engage in. Yeah, exactly. such as this. Yeah. And then we also have our learning and leadership program hosted at the DDRC. And so we host a variety of workshops and classes in a very small and positive work environment that help achieve our clients' goals. So this could be in terms of relationship building, finance, how to make more inclusive spaces beyond the DDRC, whether in the community or in the workplace, how to build your own brand. I taught a workshop on how to build your own personal brand. So when you're advocating for yourself, when you're trying to find jobs, how do you create your own brand online and in person? So yeah, I would say that's like everything that we do in a nutshell.
1: That's fantastic. Can you tell us a bit more about learning and leadership?
2: Yeah, absolutely. So learning and leadership is a program that we offer directly on site. But we also have workshops that are offered in the community as well. So we look at what our clients' goals are, and we develop workshops that will help support and help our clients achieve these goals. So this can range anything from being more active. So during the summer, we have the summer game. So we go out to Rutland Park, and we encourage our clients to work together and play together in a team environment to learn how to be more collaborative. We also have a really great circles workshop that teaches our clients about how to develop and maintain relationships depending on the person that they're interacting with, from someone that they see on a regular basis, such as a friend or family member, a stranger, how to interact with someone that you don't actually know, and how to interact with someone that you may see on a more professional basis. Because we all interact with people in different ways depending on how comfortable we are with them. So that's learning and leadership. And Aaron is the facilitator for that program, is a fantastic resource. And he's really great at advocating on behalf of the DDRC and building those relationships within the community to promote the program and help our clients just get out in the community. I would say in terms of like the DDRC's approach to how we support our clients, it's very community-based, and it's our whole thing is not allowing clients to spend the majority of their time at the agency. If you come to the DDRC, you'll see clients, you know, on a Tuesday or Thursday, and that's when the clients are mostly there. But we really encourage our clients to get onto the community because we think that that's the best way to enhance communities and also spread awareness about people who have developmental disabilities.
1: Good point.
2: Thanks, Michael.
1: What mission and vision does the DDRC have?
2: That is a great question. So the DDRC has this vision that everyone belongs. And so we really believe that everyone has the ability, and everyone plays a huge role in terms of making the city of Calgary, but just the community in general, more inclusive and making sure that people feel a true sense of belonging. And then the mission of the DDRC, sorry, I forgot the second part. I'm just going to read it because it's to promote the awareness and support communities to include persons with developmental disabilities, ultimately to strengthen them for all citizens.
1: We know everybody is different. Does the DDRC use a client-centered approach to help individuals achieve their goals, desires, and/or needs?
2: Yeah, absolutely. So actually in the early 2000s, the DDRC actually changed its approach to client support. So instead of it being a collective or group-based approach, we converted into a more individualized support. And that's why we always do what's called an individual service plan once we meet with our clients. And it's usually on an annual basis where we review the client goals. And we meet with the clients and their guardians and families to understand, okay, what is it that you want to achieve? And then we work from there. And that's how we look at the different programs that we have and see what programs will best support you and the goals that you're trying to achieve. Another good example of this is in the early 2000s, we also transitioned from a group home type of comprehensive care style where it's home supports to a more individualized support, and that's why we have like independent living practitioners who support our clients on an individual basis. It's usually a one-to-one basis instead of like a 4-to-5-to-1 support worker ratio where you would see in other agencies. Following this community-based model, it means that we support our clients with creating and finding opportunities to engage directly in their own communities in order to strengthen them. And when it comes to building a more inclusive Calgary and just, you know, following our vision and mission of everyone belongs, we all have a really important role in breaking down barriers when it comes to ensuring that people of all abilities have the ability to live, learn, and work and play just as anyone else does. And so our mission and vision and our approach when it comes to DDRC is spreading that awareness and letting people know that, you know, people who have a developmental disability are important community members as well, and they need to be recognized as that.
1: That's fantastic. Do you host events during the year? Why or why not? What's their purpose?
2: Yes, I actually manage and plan and execute all of the events for the DDRC, and I love it. So at the DDRC, we are fortunate enough to host at least 4 events per year. And a lot of them are actually focused on client benefits, whether it's through fundraising or just yesterday we had our annual client holiday party, and that was really just to impact our community, especially for our clients and to celebrate our clients. But yeah, we have about 4 events throughout the year. So like I said, yesterday we had our annual holiday party. So that's hosted at the DDRC, and we usually welcome about 300 people at the DDRC. We have some great performances. We offer lunch. We have games. We have activities. And it's really an opportunity for our clients to get together right before the holidays and to show our appreciation for our clients and their networks. We also have our annual inclusion awards, which you actually sat on the nomination selection committee this year, Michael, which is fantastic. And you also won an inclusion award back in 2024. So we are in the presence of a fellow inclusion award winner. So the inclusion awards is an opportunity for us to recognize people, not only within the agency, but also community partners who are really making huge strides to make Calgary more inclusive, whether it's in the workplace or you are consistently advocating for people who have developmental disabilities, or you're working with community partners to make just the community more inclusive. We recognize community partners, so we'll recognize either employers or other nonprofit organizations that we partner with. We recognize our clients who have made huge strides. And when we recognize our clients, we recognize that clients who are more inclusive, either in a peer-to-peer interaction, so client-to-client. There's a lot of clients who are really great at making sure that new clients who come into the agency feel welcomed and included. Mm. And then also staff. We have amazing staff at the DDRC who consistently go above and beyond and really go beyond what is required of them in terms of their role, but they're really going out in the community and they're really dedicated to making sure that our clients have exactly everything that they need. We also have an annual golf tournament, our Vipon tournament. So we collaborate with the Earl Grey Golf Course here in Calgary. And we've had an amazing partnership with them for almost 18 years, actually. And all the proceeds that are raised from the Vipon tournament are actually funded. They actually fund our LINK program, which is the communication program that I was speaking to earlier. And then we have our annual Stampede Breakfast. And the Stampede Breakfast is a really huge event. We typically see about 800 to 1,000 people come to the DDRC.
1: 3,000 people, wow. It is fantastic and excited time.
2: And that is an awareness piece so people can learn about who the DDRC is, but also a way for us to thank our community. So that's an event where we invite a lot of our donors, any community partners, so people who have hosted like learning and leadership workshops with us. That's really our annual event where we celebrate the entire community, not just limited to the DDRC. I would say that all the events that we host, I would say majority of them are to bring everyone together, because I think it's very seldom, with all of our staff and our clients being out in the community in different programs and different timeline, it's seldom that our entire community can get together and really enjoy each other's company and interact, and not just on a work basis. And so I think that's why those events like mean a lot, at least to me, for someone who's, you know, planning and organizing and making sure that everything's going right. I just want to make sure that I'm giving a good space and a good time for everyone to connect and get together.
1: I am familiar with the Inclusion Awards. How did they start and what's their purpose?
2: Yeah, I actually had to look this up because I wasn't even sure. The Inclusion Awards haven't always been called the Inclusion Awards. I actually had to look this up. So back in 1996, they started out as the Community Inclusion I don't even remember the full name of it. But they've been going on since 1996. So we just had I believe, our... make me do math right now, actually. But we just had our last Inclusion Awards this past September. And the Inclusion Awards are really the opportunity to celebrate our staff, our clients, and community partners who have gone above and beyond to make the city of Calgary more inclusive. So we will recognize staff who have made significant contributions, clients who create a more welcoming and inclusive environment for other clients and just for the community in general. And then with community partners, we recognize them. There's a lot of community partners who are passionate and who are strong advocates for the disability community. One of the winners I think of right now, who is an employer, Delta Calgary South, they won an award this past September. Chris Broughton is actually the kitchen manager. And when I read through those nominations, I was so moved by them to know that just the lengths that people are willing to go to. But Chris is an amazing example of how our community partners make the community more inclusive. So Chris is a kitchen manager, and he looks at inclusion, and he looks at accommodations not as a obligation, but as the standard when it comes to the workplace. And he actively seeks out hiring people who are, I guess, equity seeking groups. So people with developmental disabilities, newcomers, so immigrants to Calgary, or those who may not have had the best upbringing. He really takes them in and he works with them on a one-to-one basis. But with our clients, he builds such a rapport with our clients to the point where our clients have such loyalty to them, and he really encourages such a welcoming space for our clients to go outside of their comfort zone in a safe space to learn more about what they're capable of doing within the workplace. Because for many of our clients, some of them have never worked before. So, working a kitchen job or dishwashing job, or even, if you're busing, it can be an intimidating setting because it's very fast paced. And so you need a manager who's going to support you, who's going to be patient with you, but also who's going to encourage you to take those risks and not let your disability define you or limit you in terms of what you can do. And so for that reason, we recognize Chris with an Inclusion Award this year. Him and the Delta Calgary South, they've been a fantastic community partner over the years. And they're just one example of the type of people that we recognize at the Inclusion Awards. But you yourself, Michael, you are a fellow winner. And I believe you won an award because your contributions for, I think it was women's sports.
1: Yes.
2: There you go. And that's really important work, Michael. That's really important work. We need people advocating.
1: Yes. 1996. Wow. Long, long, long time in good ways. And thank you. What's your role at DDRC?
2: Yeah, so I have a pretty long title. I always get tired after I say it. My official title is the

0: lot of like fundraising. So in addition to the events that I plan for the DDRC, the fundraising aspect and just building those relationships to spread awareness of about who we are and all the wonderful things that we do, I would say is the other big piece to my job. But one of the things I love about my job is being able to meet all the clients and learning about the individual clients that we have and taking more of a journalistic approach to that. My thing when it comes to marketing or promoting anything that you're doing, and I've worked in multiple industries, but DDRC by far, and I'm not just saying this, I honestly mean this, DDRC by far is still like my best and favorite job. The community that we have, the staff that we have, the clients that we have, it makes me look forward to going to work every single day. And this is someone coming from, I used to work from home for 4 years straight. I used to work from home. So I look forward to going to the office every single day. I'd rather be in the office with the clients and staff and be at home. But back to what I was saying, one of my favorite things is just learning about all the fantastic things that our clients are able to do and being able to learn about just the disability sector in general. I think one thing that people think about with people who have disabilities or just the disability sector in general is they kind of undermine people who have disabilities. And while, you know, you're by definition, your disability may limit you to do things in a certain way, I think it's those differences, instead of seeing those differences as a negative thing, I think those differences need to be celebrated and recognized. And I think that's the key part to my job, is what is seeing these differences and recognizing them as positive and celebrating them, instead of seeing them as something that is, I guess, an issue that you have to solve or something that, you know, creates more work for us. Because I don't see it that way at all.
1: Good point. How could our listeners, with or without a disability, be part of the DDRC?
0: Yeah, I love this question, Michael. And I'm so glad that you're asking this, because I think people need to hear this message more. But I think, to start off with, I think people need to have more of an open mind when it comes to people who have disabilities. Learn more about people who have disabilities. Learn more about the sector. And like I said earlier, don't see them as something that is necessarily going to create more work, but really celebrate those differences. I think it's important that we learn about the types of disabilities that people may have, whether it's intellectual or physical. Learn about how they process information. Learn about how they can communicate in order to help them feel, I guess, more included and like they belong. I think in terms of specifically with the DDRC, learn more about what we do, because we have some really amazing staff and really amazing programs and clients. And I haven't been with the DDRC for that long, but you know, if people would just take the time to really learn about the disability sector in general and all the amazing things that we do, I think that would really address a lot of I guess misconceptions when it comes to people who have disabilities. There was a point with that was going there. The other thing that you can do with, also with the DDRC is because we have so many fantastic events that we have going on, come out and volunteer. We are always looking for community volunteers to come help us out. You'll be mainly working with me, and I like to think that I'm decent to work with, but I'm quite pleasant to work with, but all of our events are really fun. And it's a really great opportunity for you to come and experience our community and interact with our community. Also as a nonprofit, the majority of the funds that, we get as from PDD goes directly to support, our clients, which means that we heavily rely on fundraising. And so we also encourage people, if you're interested and have, philanthropic opportunities, reach out to us and consider donating, because we'll make sure that every single dollar, every single penny will go towards our clients and really make a difference for our clients.
1: This has been amazing. Thank you, Chris.

0: Crystal. Before we leave, how can we find the DDRC on social media?
1: Yeah, so on Instagram, we are DDRC_Calgary. On Facebook, you can just type in DDRC. And on X, same thing, DDRC_Calgary.
0: I have you on Facebook.
1: That's awesome. I'm glad you're following us on Facebook. That seems to be a popular chatter for most of our clients, actually. A lot of clients are on Facebook and they comment on the stuff that we post, which is incredible. We love the engagement.
0: Yes. This has been fantastic. Thanks for joining us on this episode of Connections, the podcast where we get to know new people. A big thank you to our guests for sharing their story, and to you for listening.
1: Thank you so much for having me.

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I would like to take this opportunity to acknowledge the traditional territories of the people of the Treaty 7 region in southern Alberta, which includes the Blackfoot Confederacy, comprising the Siksika, Piikani, and Kainai First Nations, the Tsuut'ina First Nation, and the Stoney Nakoda, including the Chiniki, Bearspaw, and Goodstoney First Nations. The city of Calgary is also home to Métis Nation of Alberta, Districts 5 and 6. My name is Brooklyn Shepherd, and I'm a PhD student in linguistics at the University of Calgary. In this conversation-based podcast, I sit down with linguists, or language experts, to talk about the ways language and linguistics interacts with our daily lives. In this episode, I'd like to welcome back our special guest host, Jesse Weir, a fellow PhD student in the linguistics department here at U of C. Jesse sits down with Dr. Kira Moulton, a syntactician from the University of Toronto. Jesse chats with Dr. Moulton about his career as a linguist and his recent talk he gave at the University of Calgary. Dr. Moulton's talk focused on the differences between sentences like, "I love that you brought donuts to the party," versus, "I love it that you brought donuts to the party." While this might seem like such a subtle difference, Dr. Moulton talks about how this seemingly small example can help us answer more fundamental questions of how language is produced and understood in our minds.

0: All right, great. So please welcome Dr. Keir Moulton. Thank you for coming in today.
1: Thanks for having me.
0: Yeah. So if you want to just start, just introduce yourself a little bit and talk a little bit about how you got into linguistics.
1: Okay. My name, you already said my name. So I'm a linguist. I'm a professor at the University of Toronto. And my area of linguistics is syntax. And that's the study of the structure of sentences, I'd say, is the best description. So we look at how sentences are put together. And I'm particularly interested in why the way you put a sentence together, like the grammar of the sentence, how that relates to what the sentence means. Yeah, I mean, maybe I can move on to that getting into linguistics
0: thing. Yeah, if you want to talk a little bit how you discovered linguistics and why did you find it so fascinating?
1: I was an English major in undergrad, and I was really interested in the grammar side of English. So my university as an undergrad offered courses in the history of the English language and on Old English. And I just really enjoyed taking those courses, probably more than literature courses, because they were about grammar. And I'd always been interested in grammar. And I only knew that as sort of like a sort of an old-fashioned subject that probably wasn't very important, but I still liked it. And whenever I was in a language class, learning a new language, I really liked the grammar part, and I was fascinated by the grammar part, like learning how to conjugate verbs and learning how to, you know, put the sentences together. I'm not a particularly talented language learner. I'm not a polyglot in any sense, but I did like sort of the math or the sort of combinatorial properties of language, how you fit things together. Like, it just reminded me of Lego or something. Like, there's like building blocks, and it's all about building bigger things from smaller pieces. So, but I didn't think that was a thing you could do for real. Like, I think I once thought to myself, wouldn't it be cool to actually like just study grammar as its own thing, without having to be like studying how to, you know, learn the language or to read it or to, you know, have a conversation in it or to read the literature. Like, what if we could just, wouldn't it be cool if you could just study grammar of the world's languages? And I had no idea that that was actually a thing, because I had never heard of linguistics. And I had heard of linguistics, but I thought that was for people who were like polyglots, who were like really good at picking up languages. And I'm just not that kind of person. I just don't have like, I don't think I'm terrible, but I'm just an average, like, okay, language learning is hard. I'm not great at it. So I never really considered linguistics as a thing, because I just didn't know. But then I had a friend of mine who knew I sort of liked grammar, and he found a intro to linguistics textbook in like a recycle bin, and he was flipping through it, and it caught his attention that it kind of was sort of about, he's like, there's diagrams in there, and like, it sort of looks like chemistry, but it's still about language. Like, and then so he gave it to me, and then I was like, oh, there is a subject that does just study grammar, and it's a part of linguistics. And so then I took intro to linguistics, and that was, so that was great. And then I learned that you can, to some extent, just study the grammar of the world's languages, and that people have theories about these things, and we can study the patterns across languages, and you can study what's similar and different about them. And you can learn about the building blocks of different languages, and just focus on the grammar as a scientific subject in its own right.
0: That's really interesting, because I feel like I've had a similar introduction to linguistics. Like, you know, I always consider myself to be a bad linguist, because I only speak one language, but I know lots of facts about other languages. Yep. But like, do you have a pet language then? Like, even if you don't speak it that well, like something that captures your interest a lot?
1: No, I started out with historical English. Like, I was going to be a historical linguist, so I was interested in earlier forms of English, Old English and Middle English. I discovered that I didn't quite have the aptitude to do the kind of work that's required to look at dead languages, because you have to do a lot of work on corpora and old documents, and you have a very limited set of data. You can fit all of Old English on a bookshelf. I like languages with certain features.
0: Okay.
1: I like languages that are head final, like that's languages where the verb comes after the object, for instance. I like languages with very particular constructions that, I don't have one pet language. I have pet linguistic features, and that's what I like looking at. Because I'm an English speaker, I'm interested in varieties of English and often in constructions about English that are understudied and sort of fun and colloquial. So English, I guess, has to be my pet language, but only because I have direct access to it instantly. That's right. The great thing about being a certain kind of linguist, the kind of linguist you and I are. We have immediate access to our scientific data. It's in our heads. And we just get to, you can run an experiment on the grammar of your language like instantly, all the time. Actually, that's not always great because you're constantly thinking about...
0: it's hard to shut it off.
1: It's really hard to shut it off. Yeah. But you get access to, and you can just say, oh, I wonder how the grammar of my language works with respect to XYZ. And then you run the little experiment in your head. Mm-hmm. I don't know any other discipline that you can do that with.
0: Yeah. And speaking of like that kind of work, then just looking at your website, you describe yourself as someone that's both a theoretical linguist and an experimental linguist. And as somebody that is involved in the world of linguistics, I know that there's like a little bit of a marked difference between those two. So can you kind of unpack like how you like balance those different worlds and what that means to you when you say that?
1: Yeah, I actually, more than I think about it, I shouldn't put it that way. So everybody who studies something, you know, systematically has a theory. So even if they explicitly acknowledge it or not, we all have theories about the way things work. And then, you know, what we try to do is try to state those and theories explicitly and build hypotheses using those theories and test them. And then we can test them in various ways using little experiments we run in our head because the kind of linguistics we do allows for that. But sometimes it requires more formal experimentation to collect the data that bears on your hypotheses. Because you and I do a brand of linguistics where we're looking at what sentences are well-formed and what they mean. Should I give examples? Are examples good? You know, so if like we're interested in, you know, if I ask the question, how do you think John did on the exam? You know, I'm asking, it's very natural for you to think, oh yeah, he's asking me, how did John do an exam? not how do I think he did on the exam. But if I say, how do you know that John did on the exam? There's something really weird about that sentence. Even if you know that John did well on the exam and I want to know what you know, there's something weird about that sentence. How do you know John did that on the exam? I can only ask, how do you know that John did well on the exam? But then you're asking, how do you know that? Not how did John do on the exam? So those are the kind of the questions. Those are kind of little experiments we do that some sentences have the you can ask a question that has the meaning you'd expect, but then you change up the words and somehow, oh, that's different. And that's a case where you can just sort of run the little experiment in your head. You're like, okay, my judgment is that sentence has a strange meaning or is a little off. The second one, but the first one's, there's something normal. So there's something different about those two sentences.
0: Yeah, unpacking like the underlying connection between those words and how modifying them changes those connections.
1: Exactly. Yeah. And so sometimes if you speak the language or if you have access to speakers or users of the language, you can sort of collect your data, run your experiments. Like the little experiment I performed there was a little experiment where we asked a question and we manipulated the verb in the question. So like that was our experimental manipulation. And then we had a result, whereas like we thought with one verb, the sentence was weird, with the other was fine. But sometimes things aren't so obvious. Sometimes differences aren't so easy just to intuit, and you need to resort to more, you know, sophisticated methods. And in my case, those methods involve, it can be as simple as just asking more people, more users of the language, what their reaction is to that sentence, and making sure you properly, you give them the sentences in proper context that make it easier for them to judge whether that sentence sounds normal or not. And to do all the things you do with science, you want to get rid of confounds and control all your factors. So when I say experiment, one of the things, some of those, what those experiments are basically asking lots of users of the language to judge many sentences, and we manipulate the kinds of structure of the sentence we give them, and we're trying to tap into, you know, what are the true, what are the generalizations across a range of speakers about the structure of the language, in this case would be English. So I guess I see experimentation, there's a lot of ways to everybody does experimentation, I guess, in linguistics. It's just we use different types of experiments. People in linguistics who study phonetics and speech perception definitely do experiments that sort of look more like traditional science experiments, you can imagine. When people who study linguistics using neurolinguists who study how language is represented in the brain, I mean, they're doing experiments, but they have theories too. Like, so every, you know, linguist, whether they run fancy experiments with machines or just the kinds of experiments we start out with, which is just asking about sentences to our friends and in our head, we all have theories and we all have experiments.
0: I've always heard it as experimental linguists trying to justify why they're also theoretical linguists. So it's interesting to hear you say, well, everyone's a theoretical linguist, but we also all do experiments, yep. Like taking it the other way. Like, it's the first time I've heard that approach, and I really appreciate that perspective.
1: Yeah, we're all, I mean, you know, some people's theories have different shapes and different interests and guided by different questions. But I just don't think there's anybody who seriously studies something who doesn't have a theory that guides them. Because otherwise, you just, what are you doing? How do you know what to look at if you don't have a theory? Are you just collecting random facts? I mean, most of the linguists we know don't just go around correcting random unrelated facts, right? Mm-hmm. You sort of collect related facts, and you have questions about those facts and how they're related and what they tell you about language in general. So you have to have a theory. Everybody has a theory. And everybody does experiments, whether they call them that or not.
0: That's an interesting perspective. Thank you.

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0: So speaking of a little bit of your theory then, so today you've been invited here to the university and you gave a talk about prolepsis constructions in English. So I was hoping that maybe you could talk to our audience and kind of explain what those are and explain what it might mean for English and for other languages that might use those constructions too.
1: Yeah, so in English and a lot of other languages, you sometimes have the option of saying a sentence in two ways. You can say it like, I love that you brought fresh donuts to the party. Or you can say, I love it that you brought fresh donuts to the party. And the second one, I put a little it in there. I love it that you brought fresh donuts to the party. And lots of languages do this in various ways. They can they put little pronouns before they introduce the subordinate clause, you might call it. So, so the question is, what's that pronoun doing there? Mm-hmm. How is that? What effect does that have on the meaning of the sentence, if any? What does that do to the structure of the sentence? When we look at sentences that can be expressed more than one way, we sort of ask, okay, does it have an effect on the meaning? Does it have an effect on the structure? And we sort of use other syntacticians, use other things to sort of poke at the structure of the sentence. So we sort of probe the structure of a sentence by manipulating other aspects of it. And we use other constructions to ask questions about the constructions we're interested in. So earlier, I was giving you an example about how forming questions in English can often have surprising results. So we had that example where you asked, how do you think John did the exam versus how do you know John did on the exam? There's something mm-hmm. very different about those sentences, even though they're identical except for the verb. Well, oftentimes using question sentences is a really good way to probe differences between sentences. So those proleptic constructions I was telling you about, the name is funny. Like the word, why it's called proleptic is just, don't worry. Don't worry. There's always fancy names for constructions in linguistics, and they're often old-fashioned names. But don't worry. It's just a name. But you can see that the structure of those two sentences must be somehow different when you try to manipulate them in terms of questions. So if I ask, what did Sam love that you brought to the party? That's a okay question. It sounds pretty natural. It's a complicated sentence, but I think you could say it and you know what I mean. And
0: yeah, you could answer that like apples and apples. It would make sense.
1: Exactly. Yeah. And then the question is, the research I'm doing uses questions as a probe into the structure of the sentence with that little it in there. So what about the sentence, what do you love it that Sam brought to the party?
0: Where it would still be the thing that's being brought to the
1: right,
0: party.
1: And the question is, in some languages, when you try to ask that question with that question I just asked there, some languages that question is not well-formed. It's ungrammatical. That's just not how you put together a sentence. Whereas, so adding the little it in what did Sam love it that you brought to the party makes that question ungrammatical in some languages. Whereas if you remove the it, it's fine. What does Sam love that you brought to the party? Mm-hmm. So, and it's been documented in a number of like German and Dutch. That's what happens. And then there's a question about, well, what about other languages and what about English? And when I was sort of doing this little experiment with you, like, what do you think of how well-formed those two sentences are? It wasn't exactly clear. I was like, they're both hard sentences. I'm not sure about the example when you said, what did Sam love it that you brought to the party? I'm not really sure. Is that good or bad? Is that well-formed? It sounds complicated. I'm not sure what to react. And so this is where the kind of informal experimentation that linguists, I think you and I do at the start, sort of runs out. Sort of our intuitions about sentences are just a little fuzzy and foggy.
0: Yeah.
1: And we're not quite sure, like, is it just that example? Maybe if I had another example, or maybe it's just me. And so what we can do is we can perform an experiment called an acceptability judgment study, where we create lots of sentences of this, of these two forms, and we get lots of English users to judge how well-formed those sentences sound. And we provide what you would call baselines or controls, so that we ask, well, in the sentence, "What did Sam love it that you brought to the party?" Okay, that's weird. But maybe just the sentence, "Sam loves it that you brought such and such to the party," maybe that's just, even if you don't ask the question, maybe just putting the "it" in there is weird compared to saying "Sam loves that you brought donuts to the party." Maybe just it's the "it" has nothing to do with like asking a question. And so we sort of, you can, using sort of experimental design and with a little bit of pretty standard statistics, you can collect a whole bunch of judgments and analyze people's judgments and really isolate what's weird and what's wrong about a sentence. And you can get information about how English speakers, not just one speaker, but a range of speakers, so you sort of validate across a larger population, how people judge these sentences. So you can draw, you can use these experimental methods to draw firmer conclusions about the data than you can just by your own intuitions. So while I think it's really important for linguists, you and I, we often start with our own intuitions about a sentence and we say, "Oh, that sentence sounds weird, it's ungrammatical." Sometimes if we get really hard, subtle cases, that doesn't work. We need to use methods where we, you know, ask lots of people and we do properly controlled judgment studies. I hope I explained that okay. I could redo that.
0: No, I think that's really good. And I definitely know for myself, you know, you work on a project for a long time and you look at so many sentences and it kind of gets to a point where you've seen a certain construction so many times that you don't even know your own judgment on it anymore. Yeah. So yeah, at that point, you definitely need to look outwards and get some insight from people that aren't revolving their entire lives around it.
1: Right. You know, in linguistics courses, in courses that where we teach about syntax, often we will show sentences that are well-formed, and then we show sentences that are ill-formed, and we put little asterisks, like little stars, on the ill-formed one. And often students say, well, who decides that that sentence is not well-formed? And who decides that sentence is grammatical? I said, well, it's the intuition of the speakers. And most speakers will agree, oh, that sentence is well-formed. And the speakers agree that this one isn't. You more or less, it's, you know. Sometimes the judgments are controversial or they require a bit more, you know, careful, a little more care. And that's sort of, that's when I do experiments, that's what I'm doing.
0: It's also important to note that language is a fluid thing that can change over time. So a lot of linguistic research done in, say, like the 60s or 70s might have had things that were unacceptable or marginally acceptable. And over time, people's judgments on those can change. So it's important to kind of like be re-asking some of these questions. Like if you don't agree with the data, well, maybe that's a good reason to like investigate. Well, why? Why don't I agree with the data, right?
1: Exactly. And it changes over time and it changes across populations and geographies and other social variables. So there isn't just one thing called English, of course. There's as many Englishes as there are speakers of English, basically, if not more. So it's a question. Yeah, so yeah, exactly.
0: All right. So what do you think then is the significance of this research? Like you talked a little bit about what these constructions might be. Like what is this going to tell us about how we like organize language in our brains or something? And like how can we like make use of something like this?
1: Yeah. So I think just figuring out how human languages put together their sentences tells us something about the human mind. And that alone, I think, is worth asking just out of pure scientific curiosity. The grammars of the world's languages, grammars are just rule-governed systems. And what we see time and again across the world's languages is that there are recurring properties to these rule-governed systems. They're different in a lot of ways, but there's often some interesting similarities across languages that suggest it's not just something about Dutch or Indonesian or Basque or English. There's something general about human language. So going back to questions, if I say to you, they ate pizza and drank soda all night at the birthday party. and then you can sort of respond and you can say, they ate pizza and drank what at the birthday party? And that sounds fine. But if I try to then that ask a question, a real question using that what did they drink? What did they eat pizza and drink all night at the party? Suddenly that sentence is very weird.
0: Mm-hmm.
1: And as far as I know, that's consistently true across the world's languages. So when you conjoin, the technical term is when you coordinate two verb phrases with and, like eat pizza and drink soda, you can't ask a question of the object of one of those verbs and not the other. Mm-hmm. So you can ask what did they eat and drink at the party, but not what did they eat pizza and drink at the party. That's just not poor grammar. It's just unacceptable.
0: Mm-hmm.
1: And that is a observation that holds in many languages. There are some exceptions where they might have another explanation, but it's really robust across the world's language. So that's one of those patterns about grammar that seems to be revealing something deep about the human mind. I mean, why would it occur in genetically? Why would this keep repeating in genetically unrelated languages? What's the deeper principle here? So my work is just carves out just a tiny little piece about the syntax of some languages around the world and tries to understand those properties of those constructions and those languages and what the properties of their syntactic constructions are to get a handle on, just to start building a bigger picture of how the structure of sentences across the world's languages work. So I just see my work as just, you know, we're all just like contributing our little parts to it. And but the overall goal is to get a better understanding of what are the patterns across the world's languages that seem to reveal something deeper about human language, which in turn some of us think reveals something deep about the human mind.
0: Yeah, I've found that fascinating through research, the way that we can, like, it starts with a small question looking at a particular thing in a language, and then you discover something and you ask, well, what does that mean for other languages? And you can kind of start to go beyond and you discover, like, maybe there's like one or two ways that like all of the languages in the world will deal with this specific type of problem. And then that teaches you, yeah, like something about how language is organized in the mind, which is, yeah, a fascinating thing. Like, I know when I got into linguistics, just discovering that like the way all of the world's languages are connected in ways that you couldn't even fathom if you're not reading into it is
1: right.
0: Amazing.
1: They're connected in similar, very abstract levels. I mean, languages are they have a lot of variety, different. Obviously, the sounds can vary and the way you, the words obviously vary. Like there's a lot of diversity in language. Like that's the thing that strikes you first is all the diversity. But the underlying similarities take a little bit of work, and they're very abstract, and they're sort of kind of unintuitive. I mean, I think what I love about linguistics, and basically I think, I don't know, I could be wrong about this, but I think we owe this to Noam Chomsky, is he always asked the questions no one would ever ask. He didn't ask, like, what are the possible sentences in the world's language? No, he said, here's a sentence that's not possible. Why isn't that not possible? Like, I mean, that's just the sign of a genius, not to say, why is the world the way it is? He asks, why is the world not this other possible way? And when you start to think about all the possible ways language could organize itself, it's huge. There's so many ways language could be that it isn't. And that's the interesting thing. Why is language these few set of ways and not all the other possible ways?
0: Yeah, like of the thousands of languages out there, why do we only have like a certain amount of typological possibilities that emerge?
1: Exactly. Exactly. And, you know, people disagree about what the answer to that. Chomsky has one answer to it, or a family of answers. Some people have other answers. But I think, as far as I know, most people see that there's something constrained about human language. Human languages are constrained in certain ways. It's not a free-for-all. They're not. You could design, you could invent languages that had a whole bunch of interesting properties that human languages just don't have. And that's interesting.
0: Mm-hmm. Very cool. All right. So lastly, before we go, just a little bit of a fun question. Yeah. Then. Is there, in linguistics, there are like myths that pop up every once in a while. So is there anything that like kind of really irks you that you'd want to like debunk, or something that you see in popular culture that like isn't quite hitting the mark?
1: Yeah, I'm not sure. It's not really a myth. Well, put it this way. One thing about that those of us who study syntax, the structure of sentences and their meaning, know that a sentence can be well-formed or grammatical even if it has no meaning at all. So going back to Chomsky, he had a famous sentence, colorless green ideas sleep furiously, which is a perfectly well-formed sentence. You can tell that because if you scramble the words, green, colorless, sleep ideas furiously, that's not a well-formed sentence. But colorless green ideas sleep furiously doesn't have much of a meaning. And if it has a meaning, it's poetic. So one of the things many linguists believe is that the structure of a sentence is not necessarily, a sentence can be grammatical without being necessarily meaningful. The well-formedness of a sentence is something just sort of structural. And a sentence doesn't actually have to convey anything or communicate anything reasonable to be well-formed. And I actually think this is great, but in reality, I think it's a real problem for humans, because I think humans can put together really beautiful-sounding sentences that sound very sophisticated and people sound very smart and convincing, but they're bullshit. Sentences can be put together and you think you know what you're talking about, or you think the person talking to you knows what they're talking about, but it might just sound good because it's a beautifully well-formed sentence, but it might not have a really good meaning, or a meaning at all, or a coherent meaning. And, you know, we play on this for poetry and literature, and I think that's fantastic. I'm not suggesting that that's not great. But sometimes I think it can be manipulated and manipulative. And there's a lot of ways to convince people in power, can convince people they know what they're talking about by sounding good when there's really nothing behind it. There's just all bluster and BS. And it's just an unfortunate fact about, I think, human language. Sentences can be well-formed and still have absolutely no content.
0: Right. Just this idea that getting the words in the right order isn't what gives you meaning in a sentence.
1: Exactly. Exactly. But it's easy, I think, to somehow hear a sentence that's well-formed and all in the right order. It might even sound really sophisticated, and it might not actually be conveying anything. And I think as humans, we're very susceptible to being impressed by those kinds of things and not really sitting back and questioning, oh, what are they really saying? Does that actually make any sense?
0: Perfect. Well, that's a very good takeaway. Again, I just want to thank you for joining us today. Really appreciate your insight into all of this.
1: Thank you for having me. It sounds great. I hope I hope people get interested in linguistics through your podcast.
0: Yeah, I hope so too. Thank you.
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0: 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Today I'm your host, Spencer, a law student at the University of Calgary, joined by my co-host, Kelvin, who is also a law student at the University of Calgary. Before we begin, just a quick note for the listeners today that this discussion is general legal education and information purposes only. It is not legal or tax advice. If you're dealing with an issue, you should consult a qualified professional about your own situation. Today, we're talking about a topic that affects a lot more Canadians than people might realize: tax audits and the Canadian Revenue Agency's growing compliance powers. In the past few years, the CRA has been given significantly expanded authority to request documents, question individuals, and compel cooperation during audits. To help unpack what all of this means in practice, we're joined today by Laura Warrington, a tax lawyer from BLG. Laura works with clients dealing with CRA audits, compliance requests, and litigation, helping them navigate what can be a very intimidating process. Laura, thank you so much for joining us today. To start us off, could you introduce us a bit about your background?
1: Yeah, absolutely. Thanks, Spencer. I am Laura Warrington, and I'm a senior associate at Borden Ladner Gervais LLP here in Calgary. My practice is focused on anything to do with a tax dispute or controversy. So to boil it down, basically when the CRA is mad at someone, I go to bat for that person and step in and try to clean up whatever the issue might be. I have appeared at many levels of court, including the tax court, Federal Court of Appeal, and the Supreme Court of Canada, all defending taxpayers across a wide array of issues. I also deal with all types of taxes, so income tax, but also GST, carbon tax, property tax, pretty much all the taxes. And whenever there's a problem, I'm hopefully there to solve it.
0: Thank you very much for that, Laura. Before we dive into the specifics, I want to set the stage with some background information. The CRA has always had fairly broad audit powers under the Income Tax Act, allowing it to request records and information from taxpayers during an audit. But in recent years, courts have been asked to clarify just how far those powers go. One of the most significant cases in that discussion was Cameco Corporation and the Queen, which raised questions about the CRA's audit powers. At the same time, Budget 2024 introduced several new compliance tools, including penalties for failing to cooperate with audit requests. Additionally, Budget 2025 reaffirmed that these compliance tools are going forward and will likely come into force in 2026. So today, we're going to talk about what those changes mean in practical terms, especially for small and mid-sized businesses that may suddenly find themselves dealing with a CRA audit.
2: One of the major changes proposed in Budget 2024 is the introduction of something called the Notice of Noncompliance, which can trigger a $50 per day penalty, up to $25,000, if a taxpayer is seen as failing to comply with an audit request. So from a practical standpoint, I'd like to ask you, Laura, what kind of behaviors actually triggers a notice of noncompliance?
1: Yeah, I think the notice of noncompliance is a new tool in the toolbox of the CRA, and it's really at the discretion of the auditor how that's going to roll out and be used in practice. Obviously, this is not currently in force, but it's proposed, and we're expecting it to come into force in 2026. But I think, generally, the notice of noncompliance is meant to deal with taxpayers who are really not complying at all with requests of the CRA. So, for example, if the CRA is auditing you and they've asked you for your financial statements from a particular year and you are completely unresponsive to them, that may trigger the requirement under a notice of noncompliance. The one caveat I would say is the draft legislation that we have right now, it has very broad language in it. It specifically says that the minister may at any time send a person a notice of noncompliance if they determine that person has not complied in full or in part. So we're really left wondering, what does not complying in full or part mean? And I think the answer is it's up to that auditor on any given day.
2: Thank you so much, Laura. And another question that I have, given that our podcast is directed towards a bunch of small businesses and mid-sized businesses, if a small and or mid-sized business is acting in good faith, but struggling to locate certain records, how do they distinguish between genuinely being unable to comply and being viewed by the CRA as uncooperative?
1: I think when you're being audited, the first step is to be constantly communicating with that auditor and establish a relationship with that person. So you want to have open dialogue, if it's over the phone or by mail, with the CRA at all times to show that you are trying to cooperate. And if you really just don't have the information that they are asking for, or you think it is very unreasonable, there may be a reason to push back against it. I don't think that is a full defense against the notice of noncompliance, but making sure you have an open dialogue with that person at all times is going to be key.
2: That's really good to know. And another question I had as well on the same topic is, if a taxpayer were in a situation where documents were missing, destroyed, or generally unavailable, is there any way for the taxpayer to pause or challenge that daily penalty so it doesn't keep accumulating?
1: So there is a mechanism in the draft legislation to challenge a notice of noncompliance. And it is, again, a discretionary process within the CRA. You have to submit a written challenge to the notice, and it will be reviewed. The one sort of good note for taxpayers in this situation is if your challenge is submitted and not reviewed within 180 days, the notice of noncompliance gets automatically canceled. So if you think a notice of noncompliance is completely unfounded, it would be best to submit that challenge right away and start that 180-day clock.
0: Another proposal that's getting a lot of attention is the possibility of a 10% penalty on the tax owing if the CRA has to go to court to obtain a compliance order. That would obviously be a very significant consequence, especially for small businesses. If a taxpayer has a legitimate disagreement with the CRA about a particular request, for example, a document that may not exist or may not actually be required, how can they push back or challenge that request without risking this kind of penalty?
1: Yeah, so unlike the notice of noncompliance penalties, which are just $50 a day, the compliance order penalty is very severe. It's a flat 10% of the aggregate tax payable in respect of the year that's at issue. So 10% of all tax payable could hypothetically bankrupt a company. It puts taxpayers in a difficult position where if the CRA has demanded documents and is threatening to go after a compliance order, taxpayers may buckle under that pressure knowing that this 10% penalty exists in the background. So, yes, the avenue is there to try to push back against the compliance order. There would be a hearing in federal court in front of a judge to review if the compliance order is, valid in this case, and you would be forced to produce those documents. But I think for most taxpayers, even just the looming threat of that penalty would probably push them to hand over the documents as opposed to going through that court process.
0: Grounded to the possible severities of this consequence, is this something that taxpayers should be trying to resolve informally with auditors, or is it increasingly important to get legal advice early in the audit process?
1: I think getting legal advice is always a good idea. Obviously, I'm slightly biased being a tax lawyer, but knowing the rules of the game and the landscape that you find yourself in when there are these really big penalties on the line, I think that's really important. Also knowing what kinds of CRA requests you should be pushing back against and which ones you should be complying with. As we see these rules change in 2026, I think it's difficult for anyone to navigate. So having legal advice is great, but in the event that you find yourself without legal advice and trying to sort out how to move forward, it's wonderful to always, again, keep that line of communication open with the auditor and the CRA and try to resolve any disputes over documents with them. I think that will be more and more difficult as the CRA tools up their toolbox and has all of these notices of noncompliance and penalties at their disposal.
2: Perfect. Thank you so much for your insightful response, Laura. And another interesting issue that we have relates to interviews during audits. So historically, the CRA has often refused to allow taxpayers to record interviews with auditors. But if the CRA is now able to compel testimony or detail questioning during an audit, there's a concern about misunderstandings or inaccurate notes. So what protections do taxpayers actually have in that situation?
1: Yeah, I think maybe more generally, the recording of interviews and the way that these interviews are going to unfold going forward, being under oath, it raises a lot of questions and problems for taxpayers. In a bigger picture, I think there might actually be charter issues at play here, and taxpayers should be certainly seeking legal advice before entering into an interview with CRA if it's going to be under oath.
2: I guess I just have a quick follow-up based on that, your response. So I guess I wanted to ask, do taxpayers then have any kind of practical rights in regards to the transcripts or the recording of an interview? And if they don't, then what might be the safest way for them to protect themselves when they're participating in these types of interviews?
1: So I think I read somewhere that the IRS has a similar system in the U.S. where interviews can be recorded, and there's an IRS transcriptionist that sits in the room and creates a written record of what is said. I'm not sure how that works in practice and if the taxpayers are entitled to a copy of that. The CRA has not come out and said that there will be a transcriptionist in the room or that they will be recorded in some way. I think the real problem there is that if the interviews are not recorded or a transcript is not made available, it creates a he said, she said scenario where if this dispute were to proceed to tax court, there's actually no way to prove what was said in that interview. And the CRA would have their version of events and the taxpayer would have theirs. And with the interviews being under oath in this new proposed legislation, that puts the taxpayer at risk of perjury, which is an offense punishable by jail time. So things can escalate really quickly again for taxpayers, and seeking legal advice and knowing how to conduct yourself in these interviews is going to be really important.
0: Thank you for that. That definitely has the potential to lead to some very difficult situations. Another recent change also expanded the CRA's ability to request information from any persons related to a taxpayer's affairs. In practical terms, does this mean that the CRA can speak with employees, business partners, clients, or even family members without notifying the taxpayer first?
1: So, yes, the CRA now has the ability to ask any person any question or request any document that might help them perform their audit. And this is currently the law today. This isn't a proposed change. This is in effect right now. So taxpayers should be aware that when there is an ongoing audit, the CRA has the ability to not only request information, like documents, say, from your accountant or from your bank, but they can actually interview those people and speak to them and ask them questions. This is important for small businesses to inform employees across the business that this is a potential. The CRA could be interviewing you or speaking with you, and everybody should be alive to this going forward.
0: That is definitely something to be concerned with. Are there any limits or potential safeguards around how that power can be used?
1: Yeah, the only thing that really limits the CRA in any way is in the legislation, which is in 231.1 of the Income Tax Act. That preamble says that all questions or use of these powers should be reasonable. And what does that really mean? That's a big question. Knowing what is out of scope or a bridge too far for a question or request from the CRA is difficult. And again, legal advice here would be important. But maybe just a general rule or something that I like to think about is limiting the time of information that the CRA is entitled

0: Yeah, I think something that we didn't talk about, but maybe I could just raise now, the proposed changes that are coming in 2026 expand the ability of the CRA to get information and documents from taxpayers. But it also includes a change that is taxpayer favorable, which is there's a limit for things that are privileged. And that includes things that are solicitor-client privileged or litigation privilege. There's many types of privilege. So my first key takeaway would be making sure your documentation internally is labeled when things are privileged and ensuring that those things are not shared with the CRA, and keeping a paper trail of what is and is not privileged would be pretty important.
1: Perfect. And related to that question, I wanted to ask, what types of mistakes do you most often see from clients or from anybody in general that would often turn what should be a routine audit into a much bigger problem?
0: I think it's easy in an audit situation to become really defensive out of the gate, and that is a mistake. I think, first and foremost, the tax system in Canada is a self-assessing system. So we all, as individuals, file our own taxes based on our own information available at the time. And the CRA has the ability to, at a later date, not necessarily challenge us on the way that we file our taxes, but ask, hey, why did you file your taxes that way? Can you prove it to me? Show me some supporting documents. And coming out of the gate with a defensive mindset that the CRA is the enemy isn't the way to set the tone. So I think approaching an audit with a mindset of, hey, I'm here to support my tax return and show that my numbers are correct and work with the CRA to validate my return, that could possibly lead to a smoother audit and a better outcome.
2: Based on the recent Shopify case, the CRA is increasingly using unnamed person requirements to get data from large platforms. If a business uses platforms like payment processors, e-commerce sites, or accounting software, how much of that transactional data is realistically private from the CRA?
0: Yeah, great question. I think this is a tricky one, but we have to go back to what the CRA audit powers are designed for. And their information gathering powers need to be in respect of the taxpayer that they're auditing. So when the CRA is seeking information about your customers or unrelated people or entities in the course of their audit, it could be not only inappropriate, but not a power that they're enabled to perform under the Income Tax Act. So asking for lists of customers may be appropriate in some cases, like a GST audit, but it may be inappropriate in other cases where the CRA is actually seeking that information to go and audit those external people. If they're not seeking the information as part of the audit of that taxpayer and trying to do something nefarious or outside of the scope of that audit with the data, then it would be something I would push back on.
2: That definitely makes sense. And just a follow-up to this is, what should business owners understand about the difference between their personal data and their business data in this context?
0: Yeah, again, I think it comes back to knowing who is being audited and what the scope of that audit entails. So if the CRA is auditing your business, and they're asking about

0: your personal income tax filings or your spouse's filings, it may be irrelevant and outside the scope of their audit and an unreasonable question that falls outside of their powers under 231.1. I guess the personal and business lines can get blurred sometimes if you're looking at a small business, and there may be overlap there. But again, just coming back to who is being audited and what is the time frame, and is that a reasonable question that the CRA is asking?
1: Thank you so much for that response, Laura. And so I'd like to ask another question that would likely hit at the heart of the taxpayer directly. So what are specific red flags during a routine audit where a business owner should stop responding on their own and should instead call a tax lawyer immediately?
0: I think one of the critical stages of an audit is this thing called a proposal letter. So right near the end of an audit, when the CRA has reviewed all the data and documents, they've sort of put together their preliminary position. They write a proposal letter, and that proposal letter triggers a 30-day deadline to reply. And if you don't reply within 30 days with documents or evidence that counter their position, you will likely be assessed tax on that basis, as is set out in that letter. So reaching out and getting legal advice at that particular stage when you have the proposal letter in hand could be really helpful. It's sort of a critical juncture, and I would say a red flag moment of an audit where you have this 30-day window of opportunity to reverse the script on what is going to happen. But it's a short time frame, and you have to make a convincing argument to the CRA to basically overturn their assumptions.
1: Perfect. That's really great advice. And Laura, this has been incredibly helpful. We know that CRA audits can definitely be very stressful, even for businesses who are trying to do everything right. So understanding how these new compliance rules work in practice is really important. And so thank you so much for joining us today and sharing your insights. And thank you to everyone for listening to today's episode of the Hearsay Podcast. This has been your hosts, Kelvin and Spencer. If you enjoyed today's episode, stay tuned to more episodes of the Hearsay Podcast for more conversations on legal and policy issues affecting Canadians.
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3: Hey, CGSW. It's me. Look, I know it's been a while, but I've been thinking about you and us a lot lately. I know you're probably busy broadcasting from the University of Calgary on Treaty 7 land, but it's been a while since I last tuned in, and I miss you. The thing is, no one out here does it like you. You're insightful, fun, and have such a great taste in music. Anyways, I hope you're doing well. Just know that I'll have my dial tuned to 90.9. Call me.
2: End of message. 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

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That was the band M-A-Q, spelled M-A-Q, formerly known as the Mary Anchetta Quartet. You heard 20 Feet from the Street, from the album When the Light Comes to Play, available on June 5th. M-A-Q is comprised of pianist and composer Mary Anchetta, saxophonist Dominic Conway, bassist Matt Reed, and drummer Paul Clark. And that track featured special guest guitarist Mike Stern. M-A-Q will be touring the Canadian Summer Jazz Festivals in June, except for Calgary. Instead, they will be performing at the Sled Island Music and Arts Festival on June 16th at the Commonwealth Bar and Stage. Visit sledisland.com for the schedule, tickets, and further information. In the next set, we'll feature three more performers at Sled Island. Up next is multi-instrumentalist and songwriter La Raji with Segue to Infinity.

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The last set began with Segue to Infinity off the album Glimpses of Infinity, released in 2024 by multi-instrumentalist and songwriter Laraji. That was followed by Take Out off the self-titled debut album from Calgary's Ginger Beef, co-led by flautist Jia Jia Li and multi-instrumentalist MSG. This album was re-released last October with two bonus tracks. Finally, you heard Hobbies off the album Lorings, also released last year, by multi-instrumentalist and vocalist Salami Rose Joe Lewis, the stage name for California native Lindsay Olson. All three artists are performing at Calgary's Sled Island Music and Arts Festival, which runs from June 16th to 21st. The Calgary Summer Jazz Festival takes place from Monday, June 22nd to Sunday, June 28th. The next set of music will feature three artists performing at the festival. Robert Lee is a bass player and composer from Toronto who combines jazz music with his Korean heritage. Up next, this is Daffodil from Robert Lee.

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I'm your host and programmer, Tim Ma. The last set began with bassist and composer Robert Lee with Daffodil off his album Forbidden West, released last year. That was followed by the Astara Project with 2601, written by band member, saxophone player, Allison Au. That's from the album Roots, also released last year. Finally, you heard guitarist Mark Lethierry and sitar player Prabhayan Chatterjee with Soar off their album Feathered Creatures, available on June 5th. Robert Lee, the Astara Project, and Mark Lethierry will be performing at the Calgary Summer Jazz Festival, which runs from June 22nd to the 28th. Some of my other picks include Brandon Woody, Isaiah Collier, Jason Marcellus, and Kristen Korb. Visit jazzyyc.com for tickets and further information. Mark Lethierry is a member of the band Snarky Puppy, which was founded by bass player Michael League earlier this year. Michael League released a new album called Ellipsis with drummer Antonio Sanchez and percussionist vocalist Pedrito Martinez. From that album, the next song is called Oba Koso.

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The last set began with Oba Koso, co-written and performed by a supergroup comprised of percussionist, vocalist Pedrito Martinez, drummer Antonio Sanchez, and bass player Michael League. That's off the album Ellipsis, released in January. In February, bass player and composer Corcoran Holt released his new album, Freedom of Art. The song you heard was called Transition Blues. Before moving to Phoenix to join the faculty at Arizona State University, Corcoran Holt lived in New York. Alexander Claffey is a bass player.

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I'm your host and programmer, Tim Ma. The last set began with bass player Alexander Claffey. You heard Without a Song off his album Alive in Philadelphia, Volume 1. Released in March. The saxophonist on this album is Seamus Blake, who is set to release a new album on July 3rd. It's called The Electrifying Seamus Blake A. This album pays tribute to American saxophonist and composer Eddie Harris, who was known for introducing the electrically amplified saxophone. The track you heard was the first single, Compared to What, featuring vocalist Don Pemberton. The drummer on this album is Corey Fonville, who is a member of the band Butcher Brown. Up next, here's Butcher Brown and trumpet player Nicholas Payton with their version of the Miles Davis tune All Blues.

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The last set began with the Miles Davis song All Blues, performed by trumpet player Nicholas Payton and the band Butcher Brown, off their album A Supreme Blue, available on July 24th. This album pays tribute to Miles Davis and John Coltrane, who both would have turned 100 years old this year. Then you heard drummer Gregory Hutchinson with his version of the Miles Davis song Seven Steps to Heaven, off the album Kind of Now, released in April. Calgary native, Denver-based drummer and composer Bobby Weens named the next song after his daily meditation practice. Let's have a listen to Mantra from the album Focus, released in March by Bobby Weens. Laura Chu Weens is a Pittsburgh-based vocalist and bandleader, and no relation to Bobby. She leads the band Aura Laura, who released a new album in March. It's called The Critique of Capital, an engaging review. From that album, the last song you will hear this week is their version of a Taiwanese folk song called Gao Shan Qing. Thank you for listening.

0: BBC News with Moira Alderson. The Lebanese president has said a US-brokered ceasefire is the last chance for meaningful peace in his country. Joseph Aoun said the truce would come into force within 24 hours of all parties approving it, remarks that appear to refer to the Iranian-backed militant group Hezbollah. Israel is insisting it can continue its ground operations. Strikes were reported in southern Lebanon on Thursday. Lina Sinjab is in Beirut.
1: There hasn't been any official statement yet from Hezbollah on this. All the news that came out from these meetings that took place in Washington, D.C., from the direct negotiations between Israelis and the Lebanese. But the main condition is for Hezbollah to stop any hostilities in the south, on northern Israel, but also and on any troops inside Lebanon. The question remains whether the Israelis are going to pull out from the south of Lebanon and their occupation of big swathes of land in the south, and how this is going to be implemented.
0: Meanwhile, health officials and witnesses in Gaza say at least 11 Palestinians have been killed, with dozens more wounded in Israeli strikes on Thursday. Medics told the BBC that Israeli aircraft struck at least four residential buildings in Gaza City. Among those killed was a Hamas commander, his wife, and three of their children. The British Prime Minister Keir Starmer has accused Elon Musk of trying to whip up division in Britain following anger over the police handling of the murder of a white student by a Sikh. Mr. Musk has been actively posting about the Henry Novak case, who was handcuffed and arrested as he lay dying after being stabbed. His killer had falsely accused him of racism. Mr. Musk also shared comments by far-right figures. Sir Keir condemned his actions.
2: Musk, again, has been interfering in our politics in the last few days, trying to whip up division. That is not who we are in Britain. In Britain, we are reasonable, tolerant people. When we have a terrible case like Henry's case, Henry Novak, we react calmly, as his family have done.
0: The Moscow-backed authorities in Crimea say several people have been killed in the latest Ukrainian strikes on the peninsula occupied by Russia. Vitaly Shevchenko has this report from Kyiv.
3: Three people were killed and seven wounded in an attack on what a Kremlin-installed official described as non-residential facilities in the region's administrative capital. In a separate incident, one person is reported to have been killed and three injured in a drone strike on a commuter train travelling to Kerch in eastern Crimea. This is the third day in a row that Ukraine has been accused of attacking civilian targets in Russian-controlled areas. The Ukrainian authorities did not comment on the attacks. Russian strikes on Ukraine have continued, with more than a dozen people killed over the past 24 hours.
0: Vitaly Shevchenko with that report. BBC News. A British sexual abuse charity says hundreds more women have come forward detailing abuse suffered at the hands of the former owner of the luxury London department store Harrods. The Survivors Trust said they'd received more than 600 reports related to the late Mohammed Al-Fayed. They've accused Al-Fayed of rape, sexual assault and trafficking. A Nepali climber who went missing 6 days ago on Mount Everest has been found alive, crawling back towards base camp on the world's highest peak. All contact with Dawa Sherpa had been lost and he was presumed dead until he was spotted early on Thursday. He's been airlifted to hospital in the Nepali capital, Kathmandu. Manchester City Football Club are considering legal action after a Real Madrid presidential contender vowed to sign their star striker Erling Haaland. Enrique Riquelme, a businessman who's standing against the incumbent Real Madrid president in a vote on Sunday, went on Spanish TV to hold up a Real shirt bearing Haaland's name. He claimed the Norwegian would like to join the club and could quit City thanks to a release clause. Manchester City were quick to respond, saying there was no such clause. The French-Iranian author and artist Marjan Satrapi, who's best known for the book and film Persepolis, has died at the age of 56. The animated memoir tells the story of her childhood in Tehran during the Iranian Revolution. Joanna Keane reports.
4: Released nearly 20 years ago, Persepolis follows the character Margie as she battles with the restrictions in her country, buying Western clothes and music on the black market. Marjan Satrapi became an outspoken critic of the Iranian government and moved to France in her 20s, where she became a French citizen. But last year, she turned down the Légion d'honneur, saying the French government had a hypocritical attitude towards Iran, with its visa policies favouring the children of oligarchs over dissidents.
0: Joanna Keane reporting, BBC News.
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Since taking office, Prime Minister Mark Carney has pursued a new course of sweeping environmental deregulation that includes declaring environmental lawless zones, removing endangered species protections, and handing itself so-called God Squad powers, the authority to decide which species live and which species die in the name of faster industrial development. On today's episode, we'll speak with David Wright, Chair in Environment, Societies, and Law at the U of C Faculty of Law, about what he's calling Carney's Grey New Deal. That's coming up in the second hour of the show at 8:30. At 9:10, we'll be joined by Esker Director-Curator Naomi Potter to unpack their new spring-summer exhibitions, exploring themes of environmental stewardship, marine ecologies, geopolitics, and more. The June issue of Alberta Views magazine is on newsstands now. At 9:35, we'll connect with editor Evan Ossington on the issue, which features a story on Alberta's shakedown federalism. Lots of new music on the show today, starting with the first new album in 13 years by Scotland's Boards of Canada. My name is Peter Oliver, and I'll be your host until 10 o'clock this morning. 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

0: CJSW 90.9 FM. That was Scott Fisher from Los Angeles, California, from the album A Billion Suns, a track called La Maldone. Before that, we opened the show this morning with Boards of Canada from their fifth album, the first new album in 13 years, from the Scotland ambient electronic. I feel like that's not the best description, but a very, I'd say, yeah, I don't know, nostalgic sounding, analog sounding synth kind of electronic. I don't know. I need to look this up better, but those who know Boards of Canada, no Boards of Canada, and it's a solid album, and always it's welcome to have a new one to fill the collection. And I find their music really is sort of perfect road trip music, at least for certain sections of the Trans Canada. Maybe it was also because their first EP, I think, was called Trans Canada Highway or Trans Canada. And so it immediately brings up memories of just driving through the mountains. So Boards of Canada for your road trip this summer. This is episode 222 of the Calgary Almanac. That is a large number. We're yet 2 days ago was the 10th anniversary of the first show. So it's been going every other 2 weeks, mostly, for the last 10 years. 10 years is a long time to be doing this. but it's been really fun. It's, the show has forced me, in a good way, to constantly be listening to new music. And that, just on its own, has been a huge gift to me. And then, of course, all the great people I get to chat with on the show has been really a great experience, and really great to offer up a platform for people to talk about different things in the community, in the province, in the city, and all over. So 10 years, wow, goes by fast, feels like a lifetime ago, but here we are, Calgary Almanac, almanacking Radio Free Calgary for 10 years. It's a kind of in between day outside. We're sitting at 10 degrees in the fair city of Calgary. It might rain, but maybe it might not. 30% chance of showers, high of 21, maybe some thunder showers. Kind of a cool but comfortable temperature outside right now. Tomorrow, also kind of on the fence, high of 19 degrees. A mix of sun, rain, cloud, lightning bolts. Hopefully more on the sun side. We got a good drench this week, and it's nice to get out now after maybe being cooped up in the house for a couple days. Saturday's looking nice, 18 degrees and sunny. Sunday, cloudy and 15, and then back to some high teens Monday, Tuesday next week with a mix of sun and cloud. The Calgary Almanac is brought to you by the Establishment Brewing Co., located in the Manchester Industrial Area, 4407 First Street Southeast. They have a fantastic tap room. Tonight, there's going to be live jazz there featuring the Wallpaper Quartet from 7:30 to 9:30. You can check them out, $5 cover, and enjoy a selection of bottles from the reserve menu available by the glass. How about that? Okay, we've got, as usual, all music for the first hour of the show. We're going to go next to another artist who has maybe not put anything out independently or solo for a number of years. Spencer Krug, who was formerly part of a lot of projects, including Frog Eyes, Sunset Rubdown, and I'm probably forgetting at least one or two others, from British Columbia, has a new solo album out Same Fangs, and we have a track here from that as we ramble on for the first hour of the Calgary Almanac this morning. Spencer Krug, CJSW 90.9 FM.
1: What if you edit it even further and kill the darling of

From a self-released album from Toronto, Ontario. That was Buildings and Food from a new release, Yatori. Before that, we had Spencer Krug from his new release, Same Fangs, all the way from British Columbia. Shout out to Stephen for covering the show 2 weeks ago while I was away. Big thanks, and hope

was a blast. We're going to go next to Alaska Blue from all the way from Australia, from a new release. Personal Troubles Are Public Issues. Seems like a conversation starter there. So I'll leave it with that on CJSW 90.9 FM. 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

0: Escape to the Prairie, June 12th through 14th for Lilo Music Festival in Milo, Alberta. A tiny village transformed into a walkable wonderland of live music, art, camping, workshops, food, dancing, and late-night prairie magic. 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
1: Before the ad, we heard Aldous Harding from the title track from Train on the Island, artist all the way from New Zealand, played many times on this show. Alaska Blue was before that, from nearby Australia, with Personal Troubles Are Public Issues from that release. On a track called Healing. We're going to go next to beautiful Guelph, Ontario, along the River Grand. Jordy Gordon with the title track from... Actually, not the title track. With a new release from called River Round. And we'll keep things going here in the first hour of the show. We're going to be going till 10 o'clock today, as usual. As always... we've got some great guests lined up. At 8:30, I'll be chatting with Associate Professor in the Faculty of Law at the U of C. And actually, if I have it correct, the Chair of Environment, Societies, and Law in the U of C Faculty of Law, David Wright, on the Gray New Deal, as he's calling it, Carney's deregulation of environmental protections in Canada. We're also going to be chatting in the third hour of the show with a couple guests, including the director-curator at Esker, Naomi Potter, and at 9:35, the editor of Alberta Views magazine, Evan Ossenton, to unpack the June issue of the magazine. So keep it locked. In the meantime, we've got just tunes here on the Calgary Almanac. We go to Jordy Gordon here.

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That's A-A-R-D-C-O-N. Remember, there's two A's. The first stands for adventure, the second for all ages.

That was Jolene Marie from the album Sun Creek out of Calgary, Alberta. Before that, we had Gordy Gordon from the album River Round. That was River House. And we're going to go next across the pond to London, UK artist Gently Tender, which sounds like could have easily have been the name of the last artist, but is not. We've got a track here, City of the Beast, here on the Palgrave Almanac, CJSW 90.9 FM.

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0: CJSW 90.9 FM. That was a track from Jolene Marie from Calgary here from... No, sorry, that was Lenny Rayan from Entertain the Space from North Bay, Ontario. There we go. Show Me Your Feelings. Before that, we had Gently Tender with City of the Beast and an album, This Was Once Fields. If you stick around for the next couple hours of the show, we got some more great music, but we also got some great guests. We'll be chatting with the chair in Environment Societies of Law at the U of C Faculty of Law here, University of Calgary. David Wright will be speaking with us about Mark Carney's Grey New Deal, looking at all the sudden course change in environmental and climate policy in Canada under the new federal government and the rapid deregulation of industry. We have all sorts of new laws coming out that have been compared by critics as worse than Harper, and include things such as a God Squad, or essentially giving a federal cabinet the power to decide unilaterally which species live or die for the benefit of an industrial project, as well as making large environmental carve-outs where in Canada, in specific lands where environmental laws would not apply. You can see Doug Ford in Ontario already looking to maybe be the first one to try that out with a potential expansion that he would like to do of the Toronto City Centre Airport into Lake Ontario and the Lakeshore. So all sorts of fun and games going on there. So we'll talk to a lawyer who focuses their research and their teaching on environmental law, Indigenous and Aboriginal law, and climate policy to weigh in on that. We'll also be speaking in the third hour of the show with the editor of Alberta Views magazine and the director and the curator of the Esker Foundation. They just launched a new show exhibition for spring summers just a couple weeks back. So we'll get a scan of that. In the meantime, we're going to jump across the pond to the BBC News. Keep it locked. 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
2: BBC News with Moira Alderson. The Lebanese president has said a US-brokered ceasefire is the last chance for meaningful peace in his country. Joseph Aoun said the truce would come into force within 24 hours of all parties approving it, remarks that appear to refer to the Iranian-backed militant group Hezbollah. Israel is insisting it can continue its ground operations. Strikes were reported in southern Lebanon on Thursday. Lina Sinjab is in Beirut.
3: There hasn't been any official statement yet from Hezbollah on this. All the news that came out from these meetings that took place in Washington, D.C., from the direct negotiations between Israelis and the Lebanese. But the main condition is for Hezbollah to stop any hostilities in the south, on northern Israel, but also and on any troops inside Lebanon. The question remains whether the Israelis are going to pull out from the south of Lebanon and their occupation of big swathes of land in the south, and how this is going to be implemented.
2: Meanwhile, health officials and witnesses in Gaza say at least 11 Palestinians have been killed, with dozens more wounded in Israeli strikes on Thursday. Medics told the BBC that Israeli aircraft struck at least four residential buildings in Gaza City. Among those killed was a Hamas commander, his wife, and three of their children. The British Prime Minister Keir Starmer has accused Elon Musk of trying to whip up division in Britain, following anger over the police handling of the murder of a white student by a Sikh. Mr. Musk has been actively posting about the Henry Novak case, who was handcuffed and arrested as he lay dying after being stabbed. His killer had falsely accused him of racism. Mr. Musk also shared comments by far-right figures. Sir Keir condemned his actions.
4: Musk, again, has been interfering in our politics in the last few days, trying to whip up division. That is not who we are in Britain. In Britain, we are reasonable, tolerant people. When we have a terrible case like Henry's case, Henry Novak, we react calmly, as his family have done.
2: The Moscow-backed authorities in Crimea say several people have been killed in the latest Ukrainian strikes on the peninsula occupied by Russia. Vitaly Shevchenko has this report from Kyiv.
5: Three people were killed and seven wounded in an attack on what a Kremlin-installed official described as non-residential facilities in the region's administrative capital. In a separate incident, one person is reported to have been killed and three injured in a drone strike on a commuter train travelling to Kerch in eastern Crimea. This is the third day in a row that Ukraine has been accused of attacking civilian targets in Russian-controlled areas. The Ukrainian authorities did not comment on the attacks. Russian strikes on Ukraine have continued, with more than a dozen people killed over the past 24 hours.
2: Vitaly Shevchenko with that report. BBC News. A British sexual abuse charity says hundreds more women have come forward detailing abuse suffered at the hands of the former owner of the luxury London department store Harrods. The Survivors Trust said they'd received more than 600 reports related to the late Mohammed Al-Fayed. They've accused Al-Fayed of rape, sexual assault and trafficking. A Nepali climber who went missing 6 days ago on Mount Everest has been found alive, crawling back towards base camp on the world's highest peak. All contact with Dawa Sherpa had been lost and he was presumed dead until he was spotted early on Thursday. He's been airlifted to hospital in the Nepali capital, Kathmandu. Manchester City Football Club are considering legal action after a Real Madrid presidential contender vowed to sign their star striker, Erling Haaland. Enrique Riquelme, a businessman who's standing against the incumbent Real Madrid president in a vote on Sunday, went on Spanish TV to hold up a Real shirt bearing Haaland's name. He claimed the Norwegian would like to join the club and could quit City thanks to a release clause. Manchester City were quick to respond, saying there was no such clause. The French-Iranian author and artist Marjan Satrapi, who's best known for the book and film Persepolis, has died at the age of 56. The animated memoir tells the story of her childhood in Tehran during the Iranian Revolution. Joanna Keane reports.
6: Released nearly 20 years ago, Persepolis follows the character Margie as she battles with the restrictions in her country, buying Western clothes and music on the black market. Marjan Satrapi became an outspoken critic of the Iranian government and moved to France in her 20s, where she became a French citizen. But last year, she turned down the Légion d'honneur, saying the French government had a hypocritical attitude towards Iran, with its visa policies favouring the children of oligarchs over dissidents.
2: Joanna Keane reporting, BBC News.
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0: CJSW 90.9 FM. Let's see where we are here. You're listening to the Powery Almanac. I'm trying to multitask, doing too many things at once. You're listening to the Powery Almanac. My name is Peter Oliver. I'll be with you until 10 o'clock today. It's the 10th anniversary episode. This show first went on air 10 years and 2 days ago. And we're now at episode 222, which is hard to imagine, even just the amount of hours doing that. But here we are, and it's been a bunch of fun, still going somehow. And this morning, we still got a lot of great music to go through, lots of new stuff. Haven't been on air for around a month. Wasn't here for the show 2 weeks ago, but thanks to Stephen for covering for me then. We're going to be chatting with a number of guests in the next couple hours, including U of C Associate Professor, Faculty of Law, David Wright, on Mark Carney's deregulation of climate and environment policy, and as he calls it, a gray New Deal, replacing what was maybe before something of a green New Deal. And then in the third hour of the show, we'll chat with Naomi Potter, director curator at the Esker Foundation, on their spring summer 2026 exhibitions, which launched 2 weeks ago. We'll also be chatting with the editor of Alberta Views magazine, Evan Ossenton. 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If you haven't checked out their tap room, you should definitely give it a visit. And tonight might be the night. They've got live jazz featuring the Wallpaper Quartet, 7:30 to 9:30, just $5 cover. 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Okay, what else? Oh, and for those who follow the weather closely, 10 degrees right now. High of 21 today, chance of showers, 30%, maybe even thunder showers, mix of sun in there. Tomorrow, somewhat similar, high of 19, 60% chance of showers. Hopefully maybe it'll just be sunny anyway. Saturday, high of 18, sunny, and Sunday, the day of the sun, not sunny, cloudy, 15 degrees high. And Monday, Tuesday, looking like high teens with a mix of sun and cloud. Okay, we'll go to track to kick things off. A really great duo I just discovered that's on the CJSW chart list, from Seattle, Washington, the Chinese American Bear with a new album, Dim Sum and Then Some, here on the Power Almanac. Here we go.

Couple of tracks there. We had Pyrenees Love Triangle from the album Babylon, a Los Angeles-based Canadian-born artist. And before that, we opened up the second hour of the show with Chinese American Bear from Dim Sum and Then Some, Seattle, Washington duo with track All of the People. And we'll go next to an artist from Nashville, Tennessee, with that features the Flaming Lips from the album The Second Coming Was a Moonrise, here on the Powery Almanac.

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Thank you.

0: And that was a track there from Bonne Nuit Chérie from XX out of Sherbrooke, Quebec, a track called Les Avions. Before that, we had Charles Tilden and Another Way from Vincible, all the way from Toronto, Ontario. I'm joined by our first guest on the show today. As mentioned, start of the show, we have with us David Wright, Associate Professor, Faculty of Law, Chair in Environment, Societies, and Law at the University of Calgary. Good morning, David. How are you?
1: Good, Peter. How are you doing?
0: Very good. And great to welcome you on the show.
1: Thanks.
0: I know that in the news over the last year, it's really been a whirlwind of change in terms of federal environmental law and some of the things we're seeing right now with the Build Canada Act. I guess before we dive into that, maybe if you could give us a little bit of an introduction about the focus in law in teaching and research that you do here at the University of Calgary.
1: Sure, yeah. I'm a law professor here at the Faculty of Law, University of Calgary, and also a huge CJSW fan. And my area of research and writing tends to focus at the intersection of large infrastructure projects, climate change, and the rights and interests of Indigenous peoples. So stuff that's going on and that probably many of your listeners have heard about in the headlines with respect to the Alberta-Ottawa MOU, new pipelines, the need for big green energy buildouts and so on really falls squarely within what I typically look at. So overall, I look at environmental law and natural resources law, but within that, I'm kind of focused on that intersection of topics.
0: What caught my eye was last week you'd written in the Toronto Star on looking at the agenda of the Mark Carney government in Ottawa and the sort of course change that they'd taken from the previous federal government, an aggressive agenda of deregulation, which you labeled as not a Green New Deal, but a Gray New Deal. I wonder if you could describe the contrast that you see there.
1: Yeah, sure. So basically, since the federal election last year, there's been a real shift change at the federal level in particular, but the provinces are kind of following suit. And all of this has been heading in this direction for a number of years, particularly since COVID, basically, since 2019, 2020. But there's a proposal on the table now to basically undertake a generational weakening of Canada's environmental laws. And so it's hard to make sense of everything that's going on. Again, I'm sure your listeners are kind of baffled and trying to make sense of it. So what I find helpful in these contexts is to like choose a vantage point or two to look down upon what's being proposed. And so if you roll back the clock to sort of 2018, 19, and even into the earlier COVID years, there was a big push across North America and Europe and most developed countries, frankly, and some of the emerging economies, labeled the Green New Deal. And so that was a recognition that we needed to build and build fast if we wanted to achieve deep decarbonization that also respected, you know, sort of biodiversity conservation targets and so on. And what stood in the way of that from a lot of people's perspectives was what have been called old green laws. So environmental laws that have been in place and amended from time to time since the 60s and 70s with a view to really slowing down development and taking a relatively slow and measured approach to all manner of infrastructure, be it sort of fossil fuels and traditional metal mines, but also clean energy projects like high-speed rail, large electricity build-out transmission lines, solar projects and wind and so on. So that was the Green New Deal. And here we are with a proposal for that kind of streamlining of the environment and weakening of the environmental law regime, but without any fidelity to sort of a green, sustainable future. Rather, it is in the name of building anything as fast as possible. And of course, what we're seeing is the sophisticated incumbent interests in the form of, for example, fossil fuel extraction and transportation, really seizing the moment. And so one of the lines that I put in that op-ed, for example, is never waste a good crisis. That's, you know, well known and gets a lot of exchange these days, or a lot of usage. But that's really what we're seeing on in the middle of this deregulation push. So we're really lacking the criteria that ought to guide this agenda toward, again, sustainable decarbonized futures. Now, the geopolitical context has changed, and we can talk about that, but that's really what's driving it.
0: And you, a lot of the case that's being made for this, you talk, for one, about the crisis, the how they're taking the current political context with the U.S. Protectionism. We've got the Iran war and the oil crisis. But a lot of this deregulation is being pitched as, by, at least by the federal government, as removing red tape. That we have this problem that it takes too long to build things in Canada. But you argue that they haven't really substantiated or have provided substantive evidence that there is, in fact, a crisis or an overregulation problem. Could you elaborate on that?
1: Yeah. So, I mean, again, to start with one of the high level pithy saying that's been out there, but is very apt here: for every complex problem, there is a solution that is simple and wrong. And it's not clear that this is the wrong answer through and through. For example, speeding up of the processes could be good for green projects and decarbonization and so on. But the problem here is that this deregulation agenda is being put forward as a magic bullet. It's very attractive and, you know, has the appearance of getting stuff done, en route to getting stuff built. But the government has failed to really substantiate the basis for this proposal. It's not clear that this is going to actually unlock the economic activity that Canadians have clearly said that they want to see. In fairness, you know, that people want to see stuff built. People want to see economic activity, given tariffs and trade issues and cost of living, all that stuff that are, we can all agree on the problems. But the government wants everybody to agree on this set of solutions without putting forward the case that, no, it's, we can have our cake and eat it too. We can do this and still protect the environment. We can do this and still honor Crown Indigenous relations and the commitments to implement the United Nations Declaration on the Rights of Indigenous Peoples. You know, we can do this and still have a Southern resident orca population near Vancouver and so on. And so what would be, the government's rushing through this, and that's a problem in itself on kind of the process level. You know, there's a precedent being created right now that any government from here into the future can walk in and try to shortcut the legislative and policymaking process. That's a problem in itself. And then the actual substance of this is a problem because it's just not substantiated.
0: What are these? I think you're kind of starting to touch on some of them, but what are some of the regulation, the environmental protections, you mentioned to the First Nations consultation, what are they looking to cut out or is being proposed?
1: Yeah. Well, so great question. And I'll kind of go through these, but overall it's hard to give you a detailed answer because a lot of what you and I are talking about right now is articulated in this discussion paper on proposed legislative, regulatory and policy reforms. That's what's the fancy title of the government.
0: There must be an acronym for that.
1: There's an acronym for everything else, but not this. Yeah. And maybe that's emblematic because it's so clunky. Anyway, you know, this thing is sort of a 6 to 8 page high level document, but really it's a really short, superficial, underthought prescription for the most significant weakening of Canada's environmental laws for generations. And again, relatively unsubstantiated. But to answer your question, what's contemplated in here is watering down of Canada's navigation protection legislation. So that's a federal law that just kind of protects any navigable waterway. So an assessment needs to be done if you want to engage in any kind of industrial, commercial, building kind of activity in there. Watering down of the species at risk protections in the Federal Species at Risk Act. Watering down of the implementation of the Fisheries Act. there are massive climate change implications here, and so it's not clear that these projects would undergo full assessment, which means there's not a full assessment of climate change impacts, including upstream, direct, and downstream. And then it's not clear how the government can really have its cake and eat it too when it comes to moving really quickly on some of the biggest projects the country has ever seen, while also fulfilling its constitutional obligations for consultation with Indigenous communities and accommodating those rights and minimizing adverse impacts on Indigenous communities. So that's sort of the long list of the biggest red flags. Mm-hmm. And I should say part of that crystallizes around what's a new concept in the federal realm of federal economic zones. So the discussion paper proposes that there would be these special federal economic zones where most typical environmental laws simply wouldn't apply. That makes one really want to see a map, but none exists. But, you know, one proposal that's been floated a lot is some kind of mid-latitude east-west corridor. And that may be one of the ideas that they're getting at here. So they would do a kind of a high-level assessment of this broad swath of land across basically sort of from Hudson Bay to the Pacific. And then anything could be built within that swath of land, within that federal economic zone, without the full application of typical environmental laws.
0: Mm-hmm. And then it sounds like if Doug Ford gets his way, maybe Billy Bishop Airport also.
1: Well, that's right. So this is the federal version of what Ontario proposed months ago, almost a year ago now, which is a special economic zone. So mm-hmm. Same idea. Yeah.
0: And I believe he had previously proposed it for some kind of Amazon warehouse in the Greenbelt. So,
1: that sounds familiar. It's not one I've looked at, but you can see what happens here is that the politicians have this new kind of superpower or magical tool that they can kind of wield, and it's kind of whimsical, and it really lacks the transparency and accountability that the public has wanted to see for decades.
0: Mm-hmm. For those just tuning in, I'm speaking with David Wright. He is the chair in Environment, Societies, and Law at the University of Calgary Faculty of Law. You mentioned magical powers. There's been a phrase passed around here, used, borrowed from the U.S., God Squad. And you mentioned the southern resident killer whales, the orcas, that are a threatened species, I think, threatened risk of extinction off the coast of Vancouver in the Salish Sea. Obviously, shipping of oil has a large role in that. One of the proposals, if I understand correctly, is being labeled this God Squad that would effectively give the federal cabinet powers to choose whether or not a project can go ahead even if it extincts a species. Can you explain that a little bit?
1: Yeah, sure. So, like as we were discussing moments ago, Peter, one of the areas of environmental law that the federal government's latest policy proposal purports to weaken is protection of species at risk. So the federal statute is the Species at Risk Act. That has a number of requirements. It's always been very far from perfect and weaker than most, for example, biologists would want to see. But one of the kind of crystal clear requirements in SARA is that in some contexts where a project or activity threatens the extinction of a species or sort of presents an existential threat to that species, the project has to, and the government approval of a project has to pass what's known as the Jeopardy test. So God Squad is the term in the United States. I don't love that. Maybe it's just an aversion to thinking that humans can play the role of God or even think of themselves as godlike. But the reason it has that name is because you do have a collection of scientists who are appointed carefully to make decisions as to whether or not this particular activity would pass the Jeopardy test, i.e. cause sort of fundamental jeopardy to this particular species. And so there's literally hundreds of species listed across the country. Some of those species are certainly within the footprint of some of the massive projects that are being put forward as major projects of national interest. And so what does this policy proposal do? Well, On one hand, it actually doubles down on the agenda that was put forward by the Carney administration about a year ago, and that's the one that became the Building Canada Act. And this policy proposal kind of expands the amount of power and discretion given to government. And what that means in practical terms is the Building Canada Act at a legislative level, and then this policy proposal at the policy level, and maybe there will be some legislative changes too, would basically exempt certain projects and certain areas from things like the Species at Risk Act or from application of aspects of it, including the Jeopardy test. So if you go back to what we were talking about, the federal economic zones and potentially an east-west corridor in which anything is sort of pre-approved and can be built, well, one of the reasons that could move quickly under this proposal is because you don't have to do the Jeopardy test. So when you think of woodland caribou across some of the boreal areas in Canada, even though a project may represent an existential threat to a population or subpopulation, that would not necessarily heavily factor in, or at least would not be determinative as to whether or not that project could go ahead.
0: With a lot of the I guess the criticism that has been made against the environmental framework in this country is that this idea that these environmental assessments take too long. And I feel like there's maybe a misunderstanding that's being amped up here. That environmental assessments are entirely the responsibility of government. They take long because government's slow and inefficient. Would you say that that's accurate, or what is the reality? I guess first, why do we do environmental assessments before approving a project, and why do they take time?
1: Sure. So, a couple big questions there, but really good ones. So, I mean, first of all, the basic logic of environmental assessment, which is now at the federal level in Canada called impact assessment, that just kind of signals a little bit broader scope of the assessment. The basic premise is look before you leap, right? I always tell my students that there are two personalities to environmental assessment. One is gathering information. Two is for informed decision making. And so you want to make decisions with the full amount or the ideally maximum amount of information available so that that's a wise decision and the worst effects of any given project can be first avoided and then mitigated and then perhaps offset. That's called the mitigation hierarchy. So that's the basic logic of it. But you're right that there's and this falls under the label of unsubstantiation that I was mentioning earlier. So there's a belief that impact assessment takes too long, that it's too onerous, that it slows projects down. And that may be true in a really small number of projects. But the research that's out there on this, and I can bet dollars to donuts that there's going to be an uptick in this research in months and years to come because of what's happening right now. But the research that's out there suggests that most delays in the regulatory review and approval process are actually from proponents actually stopping the clock in the process and, revisiting their financial picture and trying to gather more information and so on. And it's not actually the regulator. On top of that, though, Peter, there's actually statutory timelines in the federal law and also in some of the provincial laws that say, look, the maximum amount that this review is going to take is less than 2 years already for the biggest projects or less than 1 year. And as much as folks did not like the Trudeau administration's Impact Assessment Act, colloquially referred to but wrongly referred to as Bill C-69 because it was passed to be the Impact Assessment Act, the timelines were actually shortened. So the longest it was supposed to take was 600 days, and then lesser tiered projects would be just 300 days.
0: And speaking of previous governments, administrations, it's been tossed around that this the Carney government is worse than Harper on the environment. I guess, do you see any truth to that, or where do you peg the government right now?
1: Yeah, I find that framing is challenging. I mean, it gets people emotional in a hurry and brings back a lot of tough memories and nightmares, especially for some of the most vehement critics of the Harper gutting of environmental laws back in 2012. I'd say that this Carney initiative really shares a lot of the same DNA. And in some ways it goes further, in some ways it doesn't. So what I'm seeing right now is not necessarily, for example, full amendment of the Fisheries Act, which is what the Harper administration did, or amendment of the Federal Navigation Protection Legislation, which is what the Harper administration did. Rather, it's a weakening of its implementation and the regulations and approvals process within that statute. So in that way, it's perhaps not quite as extreme, but make no mistake, it's significant, and it touches on aspects that the Harper agenda perhaps left less touched, like species at risk, and magnitude of the major projects of national interest seem to be bigger and more numerous than they were back in 2012 with the Harper administration.
0: You mentioned the discussion paper earlier that the federal government has kicked out. I understand that is open, I believe, to the public to offer comment on. Can you, I guess, what opportunities are open there to learn more about what the federal government's looking at doing, what they're asking Canadians, and how Canadians can give them feedback?
1: Yeah, great question, Peter. So, if you just maybe you want to put it in the show notes, I'm happy to send you the link. But also, if folks want to just Google discussion paper on major projects, they will quickly find it. It's a pretty light, I mean, part of the problem is it's pretty light, easy read. It would be a great executive summary for something that's more detailed. But instead it's all we have. So what readers could do is have a look at it, see what they think, and then try to make sense of it by reading some of the commentary. So there's lots out there. There's a great piece by three biologists in the publication called The Conversation yesterday. There have been a number of op-eds, including my own and most of the major media outlets. And then what's happening is, as you said, there's an invitation for comment. And so the folks can find a link and send in their perspective. It doesn't have to be long, doesn't have to be fancy. It can just even be something to the effect of we disagree with this on principle, and here's why, or here's how I think will affect me individually or my community specifically. Unfortunately, though, the timelines are tight, and that's part of the problem again. The due date for input is June 7th, so just a few days away, although there are rumblings that the government may actually extend that. So if folks want to get involved, the next few days are key, but there also may be a little bit of extra time offered at the last minute by the government.
0: Well, thanks, David. I really appreciate you coming on the show to help us unpack a lot of this. There's a lot to it, and I'm sure there will be more coming out in the weeks and months ahead.
1: Wild times, but thanks for having me on, Peter. Appreciate it.
0: Thank you. Have a great day.
1: You too.
0: Once again, I've been speaking with David Wright. He is professor in the chair in Environment, Societies, and Law, University of Calgary Faculty of Law. You can check out his May 29th editorial opinion in the Toronto Star.

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1: BBC News with Sue Montgomery. The leader of the Iranian-backed militant group Hezbollah says any deal between Lebanon and Israel amounts to surrender and defeat. The statement by Naim Qassem further undermines the U.S.-brokered truce. Hezbollah says northern Israel will not be safe as long as Lebanese villages are being bombed. Karin Torbay is in Beirut.
2: On the ground, there is absolutely no difference before the announcement, after the ground announcement in the south and even in the Bekaa, in the east of Lebanon. Israeli strikes started from the very early hours of the morning. There was a reminder of an evacuation order, a blanket evacuation order issued by the Israeli army to the residents of a very large area in the south of Lebanon. Hezbollah as well has announced a series of attacks against Israeli soldiers and positions in the occupied territories.
1: Health officials and witnesses in Gaza say that at least 11 Palestinians have been killed, with dozens more wounded in Israeli strikes on Thursday. Medics told the BBC that Israeli aircraft struck at least four residential buildings in Gaza City. Israel has carried out repeated airstrikes in Gaza despite last October's US-brokered ceasefire, accusing Hamas of rearming and rebuilding its forces. Rabah Labad, who lost his daughter, son-in-law and grandchildren in the attacks, says the ceasefire exists in name only.
3: The war is not over. This is a mere deception. Every day there are martyrs across Gaza. It has ended only from one side.
1: Keir Starmer has accused Elon Musk of trying to whip up division in Britain following anger over the police handling of the murder of a white student by a Sikh. The British Prime Minister said the tech mogul had been interfering in UK politics. Henry Novak was handcuffed and arrested as he lay dying. Here's Damien Grammaticus.
4: Before his meeting with Henry Novak's family, Sir Keir Starmer again said their example should be followed, calling for people to react calmly to show that in Britain we are reasonable, tolerant people. He said there were serious questions for the police, but pointedly criticised Elon Musk for again interfering in our politics, trying to whip up division. Musk has posted multiple times on his X platform, saying the teenager was treated heinously in his dying moments, claiming official policy required police to be racist against whites, and reposting a call for people to join protests.
1: A British sexual abuse charity says hundreds more women have come forward, detailing abuse they suffered at the hands of the former owner of the luxury London department store Harrods. The Survivors Trust said they have received more than 600 calls and emails related to Mohammed Al-Fayed. BBC News. Pakistan says India is weaponizing water, with two recently announced projects affecting a river that both countries share. The foreign ministry said any measures endangering Pakistan's water and food security were illegal and unacceptable. In 1960, the two neighbours signed the Indus Water Treaty, sharing the resources of rivers that flow from India to Pakistan. More than 600 children have now died from confirmed or suspected measles in Bangladesh, which is battling one of its worst outbreaks of the disease in decades. The health ministry said seven children died with measles symptoms on Tuesday alone. Azadeh Moshiri is in Delhi.
5: There are reports that some hospitals have been overwhelmed by cases, with no space for new patients. Desperate, some families have left their villages for city hospitals that may have more room and resources. The UN's Children's Agency has called the situation a perfect storm. Bangladesh has suffered deep political turmoil, with its authoritarian leader Sheikh Hasina ousted in 2024. Since then, UNICEF says there were delays in ordering vaccines under the interim government, an accusation former officials have denied. The agency has also said in the last 3 years, some children have missed routine jabs altogether.
1: The Embassy of the Democratic Republic of Congo has outlined a voluntary repatriation program for its nationals in South Africa as attacks against foreigners continue. Congolese who want to leave are being told to take advantage of a scheme coordinated by the UN Refugee Agency. Two people have been killed by mobs demanding that migrants leave. The French-Iranian author and artist Marjan Satrapi, best known for the book and film Persepolis, has died at the age of 56. The graphic memoir tells the story of her childhood in Tehran and the restrictions imposed after the 1979 revolution. BBC News.
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0: Good morning. You're tuned in to the Calgary Almanac on CGSW 90.9 FM. We're now into the third and final hour of the show. My name is Peter Oliver. I am your host for today. And I'm joined now by our second guest. I guess that would make it for our show today. Naomi Potter is the director curator of the Esker Foundation in Inglewood, the Atlantic Block, just on the south side of 9th Avenue as you're rolling down the main street. They've got their new spring-summer 2026 exhibitions up and rolling as of just about 2 weeks ago today. And we're here to unpack some of these. Good morning, Naomi. How are you doing?
1: For having me on this morning.
0: Yeah, always great to have you on the show, and always excited to see all the change and new shows popping up at Esker. And this time around is no exception. Maybe we can start with
1: there's so much work, and it's so exciting. So yeah, where should we start?
0: Well, maybe I actually was thinking even just on kind of stepping in the door. You never really, it's always a surprise of what you're going to see. But there's some interconnected themes at play, I feel, with these. And maybe we could start by talking about some of those.
1: Well, we never like to totally divulge those, of course, to the audience. You know, we love when people discover the interconnectedness of the exhibitions. But yes, it is true. There is always a sort of an underlying theme or kind of set of questions maybe that we're considering. Zadie Cha, Benito Mayor Vallejo, and Shirley Moorhouse. So these projects really came together very separately. Zadie and Benito's project is something that I've been working on for about 3 years. Huh. And Shirley Moorhouse, her exhibition is a touring exhibition developed by The Rooms in St. John's, Newfoundland. And interestingly enough, realized as a collaboration between the artist and Rose Batelier, who is a guest curator on the project. And initially, like often we do at Esker, we start with we sort of move forward with a show, with an exhibition, and we start to think about, you know, what are the maybe material or thematic concerns and what would be a nice conversation. So it's always around conversations and also putting work together that might maybe not be the initial or the initial kind of idea. It doesn't really make sense, but when you bring them together, it really does. And I think these two exhibitions really do that. The experience of them is quite different. One is very dense, colorful, you know, lots of things going on. And the other is quite sparse. It's almost like looking into a world. But I think they come together in their points of thinking about human relations to animals, to the environment, to communing and communication across time with our ancestors, sort of back through history and in forward, a kind of like dreamlike, not fantastical, but there's a kind of a liminal space, a space that is neither here nor there, a kind of a thinking about, you know, where do we go when we die? Where do our ancestors go? How do we communicate with them? And I think that there's the pivot point between the two are animals, whales, seals, the caribou in the case of Shirley. For Zadie, she speaks about if animals could communicate with us, what would they be telling us right now? You know, like what have we done to their world and what have we done to them? And I think this idea of interspecies communication, but also communicating kind of across liminal spaces is sort of what connects these two artists together with a really underlying and very strong concern about the environment, about sort of the environmental sort of destruction that humans have sort of continued to roll out into the world and how the damaged environment is having an exponential effect on the smaller species of in the world who don't really have a voice, right? Mm-hmm. And so as humans, if we could listen to animals, if we could listen to whales and birds and caribou and what would they be telling us, and how might we shift our way of thinking?
0: I think that's a good, and that's a lot to open up.
1: Yes.
0: I think that leads into Shirley Morehouse well with her exhibition Eyes, because I think looking at this and the through her material use of fabrics and materials and beadwork, it also feels like it's a conversation back generationally.
1: Absolutely. Shirley Morehouse is an Inuk artist. She was born and lives in Happy Valley, Goose Bay in Inatsiyat. And this is really a retrospective. It's 30 years of, we could call them wall hangings. So it's a kind of a retrospective. Shirley comes out of a very much of a tradition of Inuit artists being kind of taught traditional skills as a way to supplement or actually have an income. And the tradition was quite rigid, quite narrow in terms of what they could represent. It was sort of this idealized north, using this black stroud material, which was, it is a sort of coarse, dense felted wool fabric that was originally manufactured in Strout Water in the UK, and it became a really important staple for trade textiles by European traders, and it was used by the Hudson's Bay. And it was a material that I think the white settlers felt was probably more appropriate for the North than, say, caribou hide, which, of course, they were incredibly wrong about. Shirley bought a huge amount of this from, I believe it was a fabric store that was going out of business. And she bought what she thought was like a lifetime worth of this black material. And so all of the wall hangings have this in common. And so they create this kind of wonderful, and initially you think it's kind of a dark world or a world of night, but they're kind of like windows into these environments. And of course you think about the time zones in the north, you know, often the day is black. And so it's this interesting shimmering between, is it day, is it night? Where are we? Are we in the future? Are we in a fantastical world? Or is this simply what Shirley sees when she steps out of her house? The title of the exhibition, Eyes, this was a name that was given to Shirley by her maternal grandmother. And as she says, I have eyes, my responsibility is to see. And that's exactly what her work is, what she sees, both in the everyday, but also in a kind of a dream state as well. What's really interesting about the work is Shirley's a storyteller. And what was important for her was that many of the works have a story attached to them, of course, and we've been able to offer those to the public. So one of the things that I think is really important about looking at her work is also reading those, what we call the extended label copy, but on those you will find it is Shirley's voice telling you the story of what she was thinking about when she made the work. And of course, these are real labors of love. They take a long time to make. All of them were made at her dining room table. You know, she says, you know, after she got supper on the table and after she got her girls into bed, then she would have time and she would sit down. There's some funny stories of her watching Star Trek and working on this, but you'll see the details and the time that this work takes. And so, you know, the evolution of a single piece could be months, if not years. And so there really is a sort of not to be too punny, but like a through thread that connects all of these works. And it is, simply put, a kind of a history of Shirley's life and what she has seen and the changes to the environment that she has seen.
0: Mm-hmm. I understand coming from or living in Goose Bay, Labrador, communities there have been affected acutely by climate change, and I guess these works are speaking to those impacts and how that loss affects affects their communities.
1: In so many ways, too, and it's not such a, it's not a straightforward line. I mean, I think top of that list would be the disappearance of the huge, you know, 200,000 head caribou of Labrador that has essentially disappeared. Shirley talks about when she was a child, every family would receive one caribou per person. And then that shifted to, I believe, I don't remember the numbers, but it went down to like one caribou per family and then nothing. And literally that, what was really the lifeline of the Inuit of that region has disappeared. And so we're talking about a food source, we're talking about clothing, we're talking about, I mean, absolutely every part of that animal was used. So the devastating effects of that have such a huge ripple effect. She talks about sort of green energy initiatives that have come into the region, primarily a dam that, you know, was really sold to the region as a green alternative. But, you know, we all know that that power is not being produced for that, for the small communities or for Goose Bay. It's being produced for the larger cities in the south. And so the environmental sort of impact that these particularly northern communities are facing simply by being the sort of backbone of the energy industry for the south is like crippling at best. But also the shift in, say, how it's affected water. There's a work that speaks to sort of how when Shirley was younger, being able to fish in the river, it was clean, you know, again, a food source. And then the dam goes in and all of the downstream effects of both heavy mercury poisoning levels that would have caused poisoning to the extent that neither the water nor the fish were consumable anymore. And, you know, there's just so many stories about that that are part of, you know, kind of where we are in this sort of race for, I don't know, race.
0: Air quotes, progress. Air quotes, progress.
1: Anyway.
0: Your ancestors are whales. Zadie Zah, if I'm saying that

0: It's actually really nice that we started with Shirley's exhibition because I think this title also really describes Shirley's work in a way. Zadie Chaab, Benito Mayor-Vallejo. Zadie is, let's see, how do we even start? Zadie studied painting. She originally grew up in Vancouver, West Van, actually, and went to Emily Carr, studied painting. That's where she met Benito. They moved to Spain. That's where Benito is from. And then eventually settled in London, where Zadie did her master's at the Royal College, I believe. And she always was a She talks about her painting style as always really against the grain of sort of what was in style at the time, and sort of how she had to kind of push against that. And she continued to, I think, in expand her vocabulary. And so this exhibition is actually a really nice, gives you a really nice sense of Zadie's work, which incorporates painting, textile work, sculpture, sound, and installation. And so as you move through the first two rooms, you sort of have an immersive experience of primarily Zadie's paintings, but Benito was also very much involved. He sculpted the three sculptures that you see as you first walk into those rooms, and you're really introduced to their world, and Zadie's world in particular, which is again, a kind of a fantastical, dreamlike, liminal space, in which these spaces are inhabited by this like incredible sort of theatrical cast of characters, animals, shapeshifters, hybrid creatures, ancestors, dancers, musicians. Zadie really brings in her Korean heritage and her interest in shamanism and mythology, and again a kind of really looking at these liminal spaces between sort of thinking about ancestors, thinking about the future, and again communicating with the world. She's particularly interested in sort of much maligned animals, that like the fox and the seagull and the crow, animals that actually live among humans and have really adapted their habitats and their the way they engage with humans. And as she says, growing up on the West Coast, she was really taken particularly with the seagull, and then moving to London, and the seagull is really like it's treated with absolute disdain, and people want to kick it, and there is a sort of outright war on seagulls. And so this kind of idea of these poor animals who have actually adjusted themselves to live among humans are now kind of targeted as humans. So and I think the sort of landscapes of these paintings that she creates is a kind of a liminal space also between Korea, between Vancouver.
1: Yeah, that's really
0: She's
1: cool.
0: particularly interested in light. You will notice like twilight and sunrise are like two particularly important moments, but they're also important moments, I think, in mythology, but also in sort of religion and shamanism. It's the moment, where the divide between the living and the dead is like the closest together. And then the third room, which is like this kind of big reveal, you're sort of drawn in and you get a sense of like the characters and the space. And then the third room, you're quite literally stepping into her painting with these hand-painted walls that both artists came and worked on for 4 days straight. This sort of hand-painted sunset, sunrise walls. And then embedded in that are also a series of paintings that were produced. And then this fantastic, I'm not, maybe we won't even talk about what the fantastic thing is about that room. But it is this like shimmering, very immersive experience that honestly, you just have to come and see it and experience it.
1: It's only can be described as an ongoing Zoom call to another world.
0: Kind of, yeah. It's interesting. There is an
1: Without a
0: audio
1: screen.
0: component. Yeah, there's an audio component in that room, and the audio comes out of of four hanging shells. There's one in each corner.

0: And the central part of that is actually a giant shell that has been made out of bells. They are shamanistic bells from Korea. Obviously, shells play a really important part in Zadie and Benigno's work, and you see it as a motif across like several of the paintings, and even in the sort of design of that room, and shells being this kind of portal between one world and the next. You know, we all have this experience of holding up a shell on the beach as a child and listening to the ocean and being just being completely blown away
1: Well, not just
0: by
1: as a child.
0: that. Also, yes, exactly, yeah. And so the audio that's coming out of these shells is kind of brilliant, but there is a segment in which the phone rings, and it's Zadie on the phone basically saying like, "Hi, I'm just calling to check in." And it reminds me of there's a tradition in Japan, but it's actually started all over the world, where there's a Japanese man, and I think it was in commemoration of after the tsunami, he had a telephone booth installed at the bottom of his driveway, and people would come and pick up the phone and talk to family members and friends who had died. And there was, I think, Sharon Stevens installed one as part of her project, I'm blanking on the name right now, in one of the cemeteries. There was like a phone booth, and this idea that that the telephone could also be a way of kind of communicating across time, which is lovely.
1: Very cool. I know I've got to let you go here. And quickly, we can touch on maybe before we go out the down in the project space on the street. We've got K Dialectic.
0: Bomi Yuk, yeah. Again, like a really incredible. Bomi just did a fantastic artist talk at Esker, and really interesting practice. I mean, she comes to her work from a history of doing a lot of animation, which I thought was really particularly interesting, and then a lot of really in-depth research also into her Korean family. And so this exhibition is sort of a mix of archival material that centers on some pretty dark histories in relation to forced labor and wartime sexual violence. It's not a great way to end, but particularly interesting exhibition. And there's more on her work on our website. And again, you can see that work in our project space on the main, just off of 9th Avenue. So you don't need, the gallery doesn't even need to be open. You can just come and check it out anytime.
1: There we go. Stand on your lunch break. Well, I want to thank you for joining us and giving us a little peek into the gallery and
0: Always a pleasure. Come on down. We are open Wednesday to Sunday, Wednesday, Thursdays, Friday, 11 to 6.
1: and free admission.
0: Saturday and Sunday, 12 to 5. Come down. These exhibitions are really wonderful, and you got to see them. You can't miss them. Please don't.
1: Looks amazing. Yeah, I can't wait to check it out.
0: Yeah, great.
1: Well, thanks again for coming on, Naomi, and we'll chat with you next time.
0: Thanks, Peter. Have a great day.
1: You too. Once again, for those tuning in, I've been chatting with Naomi Potter, director curator of the Esker Foundation. You can go and check them out and find out everything going on in the space, eskerfoundation.com.

0: All right, fading out there on New Constellations. That is, where do I have them here? Out of Portland, Oregon. There, we've had a couple new releases out of there today. And that brings us to our third and final guest for the show this morning. We're into June already. And of course, that means the June issue, naturally, of Alberta Views magazine, magazine for engaged citizens. And I have with me, as always, Evan Ossington, editor of the magazine. How are you doing, Evan?
1: I'm okay. How are you?
0: Good. Just keeping on top of things, stuff going on in Alberta. Few little footnotes, I guess, in the goings on of what is, I guess, government here. But
1: I've sort of been out of the loop. Like, what's been going on? Is there anything important?
0: I think there's like some survey or like referendum thingy. Maybe we want to be part of the U.S. apparently. I guess when you run for provincial government on, low taxes and and healthcare for everybody, sometimes you just gotta after the election, call a referendum on separation and take away people's rights and stuff. I guess what I'm skirting around is your story on Shakedown Federalism by Patrick Lennox in this month's issue. As it really gives kind of like a bit of a perspective on what's happened, I guess, since the UCP formed government or under this current UCP government with Daniel Smith. And I guess kind of compares that to a not so dissimilar situation with the Trump government.
1: Yeah. So your listeners could probably tell we were joking about...
0: there was some sarcasm, yeah.
1: There was a little bit of sarcasm. Yeah, we've been thinking and worrying about the separatism proposition and threat for some time and doing various stories on it. And it's really hard to know what to do. There's so much to cover and so many different angles to cover. And so there's a lot going on, as you know. In this case, Patrick Lennox came to us and said he wanted to talk about how, a lot of people are acting surprised. Maybe they haven't been paying as close attention, but they're kind of surprised. Like, how did we get to this point and how did this happen? And he says, it's actually, if you look at what some of the people, in Daniel Smith's orbit have been saying for quite some time, and if you actually look at what they've been saying and what they've been publishing, this shouldn't really come as a surprise. He actually compares it to Project 2025, that document from, I think it was the Heritage Foundation in the U.S., and then says it's different in some ways. So the Heritage Foundation came out with this massive document saying this is what we want to do in the United States. Trump disavowed it, said, absolutely, we won't do this. That's a big difference in that the comparable document that was produced in Alberta, there are some pretty key differences, but this Free Alberta strategy that was published in Alberta was not disavowed by Daniel Smith. In fact, when she was seeking the UCP leadership, I think there were, seven or eight candidates running, and many of them disavowed the Free Alberta strategy. I don't know if you remember, but Travis Tays, then the finance minister, and then the then environment minister, Rebecca Schultz, and Leela Ahir, MLA from culture minister from out at Chestermere. They were, I think it was six of the candidates had various, including Brian Jean, actually, denounced the Free Alberta strategy. And it was really only Daniel Smith and Todd Loewen who had positive things to say about it. And Daniel Smith was quite enthusiastic. And I remember people thinking at the time, well, this is nuts. Like six out of eight candidates and the majority of the party wouldn't go for this, but she did. And it turned out that that party membership was, radically shifting and being taken over by, Take Back Alberta. And so, yeah, she was actually reading the party membership, the shift in party membership, maybe more accurately. And anyway, so she is for this Take Back Alberta strategy, and her closest advisors are for it. So we shouldn't actually be surprised that this is where we're at, because it was all spelled out before the last UCP leadership race. Now, Daniel Smith, one reason it is a little surprising is she did not run on this. We did not run in 2023. It was not an election issue. Should we have a separation referendum? Should we make threats to the federal government that could ultimately see us holding, you know, this was not an election proposition. And so from that standpoint, it is surprising. However, if you look at how Danielle Smith got elected as the leader of the party and what her advisors have been saying and publishing, it's all documented. So in some respects, we shouldn't be surprised. And if we had maybe paid more, I don't know, closer attention to that, I mean, it's like anything. We want to think something can't possibly be true because it hasn't happened before. You know, we didn't think Donald Trump would get elected until he did. We didn't think Brexit would happen until it did. You know, Alberta separation was always kind of fringe cause until, you know, here it is and we're voting on it in a few months. But if you, and maybe with the benefit of hindsight, you can see the signs. You can see that there are people who are advocating for these things and then these people get into power. And so maybe we should be taking this a little more seriously.
0: Mm-hmm. Yeah, and even just the idea of shakedown federalism. I mean, you've heard Wab Kanoo and in BC, the premier, really questioning why the federal government would be cooperating with a government that basically threatens to separate, you know, every time they don't get what they want or every time they need something new. Rather than being more collaborative. I mean, that's a question for another article. But this whole strategy at play, I think this story was, I think particularly helped tie together, I think, the context and like you said, provide some of the explanation between like the mixed messages. Danielle Smith is very much an expert in saying one thing and giving a very reassuring answer, but also doing the complete opposite thing at the same time. And this kind of covers that well. I see.
1: Yeah, one of the things that's interesting, that's sort of an open question for me, and that I'm thinking about after, you know, publishing the story and rereading the story is, so one of the main idea of this strategy is that Alberta has been hard done by the Laurentian elites, by the East, by the rest of the country, whatever. And so we have all these demands that are going to right some of this imbalance, right? And we can some other time maybe get into critiquing those demands and, you know, what's the truth of various things that people are saying here. But we're going to make all these demands. And the idea is that the federal government then makes some changes or makes some concessions. And there's kind of two schools of thought on this. One is, well, the federal government is making concessions, in which case then Alberta needs to kind of pull back on its threats of separatism, right? I mean, we've seen Mark Carney has basically eliminated much of, if not all of, what Justin Trudeau's government brought in on the environmental file. I mean, we could argue about that, but certainly there's been a lot of concessions to Alberta. And so does Alberta then back off on the separatist threat, or does it keep going? And so, you know, it's an open question. Like, is Danielle Smith backing off now because she's achieved these concessions or is in the process, or, you know, we'll see. But and maybe she is. I mean, she's now for the first time probably in her entire time as premier coming out more strongly against separatism and saying it's going to cost an absurd amount of money and these people have no idea. And so, you know, is she actually going to follow the logic of this? You know, we have extracted the concessions we want, therefore we're going to pull back on this threat. Or, I mean, the separatists seem to be oblivious or uncaring, I guess, to the concessions from the federal government. They say it doesn't matter what they give. It doesn't matter what they say. It doesn't matter what they do. We're hell-bent for separatism, almost regardless of the evidence.
0: It was never about a pipeline or concessions.
1: It was never about any of this. So that's an open question right now is, you know, is this an actual kind of rational strategy, and who is following it that way, and who is saying, no, this was just a means to an end, and we're going to that end regardless.
0: Mm-hmm. I see you have a feature story in here, Operation Total Recall. I suppose this is a movie review a couple decades too late. great movie, though. I should give it a rewatch. But the recall campaign flurry that we just went through, a little bit of recap on on that, I think was on, it seemed to be in order, and I thought this was a good look at that. I mean, what was maybe disappointing was that it didn't actually achieve any, or we never actually got to see, we haven't seen one recall go through, or a successful recall in this province, including even the one, the first one that went through against former mayor Jyoti Gondek, who lost democratically in the last election. But I guess this was your own kind of reckoning with the question of recall and the movement in your riding in Calgary.
1: Yeah, I want to come back to this idea of, you know, success or not in a minute. I'll just quickly say, with the Jyoti Gondek, which, as you say, was the first recall after this, the first recall campaign after the legislation was passed, it was not successful in the sense of Jyoti recall was not recalled and actually came nowhere near being recalled. Mm-hmm. However, you could probably make an argument, and she might make this argument herself, that that campaign really stuck to her, and that campaign, that recall campaign, kind of overshadowed the mayoral election. If there had been no recall campaign against her, would the other candidates, the Sonia Sharps, have had the same, I don't know, argument against her, or had the same traction, or had, and I mean, certainly a lot of people got, you know, organized and got involved in that recall campaign, who then led their efforts to the parties and the, you know, that we saw for the first time in that election. So, so I would argue possibly that recall campaign, although it did not succeed in having Jyoti Gondek lose her term, you know, end her term early, it probably contributed to the, I mean, hard to say definitively, but it seemed to me to contribute to the campaign itself. So yeah, what happened with this is, you know, recall came in with Jason Kenney, and I mean, he promised it in 2019, he brought it in, and I thought, probably like a lot of people, well, that's sort of a novelty, and it's just kind of a sop to his base, and it's not something that many people wanted, and we're not probably going to see it happen, or if it does happen, it's going to be kind of a symbolic minor gesture against the opposition. So I didn't really give it any thought until, you know, I started hearing from different organizations and different people that people were pretty upset about Nicolades, and you know, I can't remember exactly when I first started hearing this, but there was some talk about organizing a recall against him. And sure enough, he was the first, Dimitrios Nicolades, Minister of Education and MLA for Calgary Bow, was the first target of a recall campaign. And so I live in Calgary Bow, and that is my MLA, and I have lots of thoughts about education, as many of your listeners do. And so I was pretty interested. I did not think, oh, this campaign is going to succeed. I mean, we just seen the Jyoti Gondek campaign fail, at least in terms of their intention to recall her. That did not succeed. So I didn't think it was necessarily going to succeed, but I was just interested personally. So I started following it, and I went and met with them and was just kind of following along. And then it just, the whole thing, I don't know, metastasized, use the analogy you like. And suddenly, and I think inspired in large part by Recall Nicolades, suddenly it was another one, Sonny, I think it was, or was it Angela Pitt and Airdrie? And then it was another one, and then it was another one, you know, and then this website came out with the delightful name of Operation Total Recall, and suddenly it was 40-odd MLAs being recalled. And so I started to look at the whole recall idea and the recall momentum using this campaign in the original campaign in my own home riding with my own MLA as the kind of focus for it. And I really went into it not with an opinion about how is this going to end up? Like, are they going to succeed? Are they going to fail? Is this a good idea? I did have some thoughts on recall itself, and I kind of tested them throughout this. And that is, you know, what did I know about recall? What did anyone know about recall really before Alberta brought it in? It was an American idea, really. It's something that's most identified with California. It's kind of nutty. It's this idea that, you know, we can't wait till an election and in order to replace somebody, we need to get rid of them sooner. You know, it's sort of, it represents like a failure of the democratic process, maybe rather than a manifestation of it. So yeah, you try to get your MLA or your governor or whoever out before the next election, before their term is up. And in California, it failed like a hundred plus times. They also have these citizen initiatives in California, which is the other thing that Jason Kenney brought in. So this idea that you, Peter, could say, I want MLAs to vote on this, or I want the whole citizenry of Alberta to vote on this in a referendum. If I go to my MLA and say, hey, I'd like you to, you know, make whatever change, they could say, okay, you know, good job, Peter. Well done. You've collected 10,000 signatures and off you go. And they could ignore you. And this is what happens with probably the truth. You know, this is what happens with most citizen petitions. They're utterly ignored. Maybe they're read once into the legislature and then utterly ignored. But this was supposed to be a way for our citizens to bypass MLAs and go directly to a vote or directly to a referendum. But anyway, these two laws are brought in. And I was pretty skeptical about them because of, you know, the experience that people have had in California. They are not particularly, they don't strike me as particularly democratic, which is ironic because that's what they're often touted as being, is more democratic, more purely democratic. But I have a bit of a critique of that anyway. So I followed it. And I would say about this idea, whether they failed or not, you know, through talking to the volunteers, and I mean, I went and sought out this campaign a number of times to talk to them. Then they came and found me, you know, on my doorstep and on the street and at the farmer's market. And so I had many encounters with them and talked to people on the phone. And then I spent a bit of time talking to the organizer of this campaign near the end. And I came away thinking the success is not whether they got their MLA recalled or not. The success is that when in between elections, when, you know, often a lot of people are checked out politically, they got people talking about politics. They got people talking about things that really matter, like the notwithstanding clause. Is that something that should have been used to end the teacher strike? About classroom conditions. What were the teachers saying about the class sizes and about the lack of teacher aides and the rest? So, I mean, people were talking about this, and not just, you know, the profession most affected. I mean, lots of people were talking about, how does this affect me? I'm not a teacher, but how does this use of this notwithstanding clause affect? So I just thought they're talking about stuff outside of an election, and more importantly, they're organizing. They're getting people to give their name and their contact info and to join an organization, commit time on their weekends to go and talk to their neighbors. And that's the real key. They're not online arguing with strangers or with, I don't know, bots or whatever. They're actually standing on their neighbor's doors, which is hard. And it's frankly, it's the only way any change ever really happens, I think now. You know, seeing a face standing to you on a doorstep saying, this is something I'm concerned about. What do you think? And I'm concerned. I'm not concerned. You know, what do we agree on? And, you know, people are a lot more civil to each other usually in person than they are online. So I just thought this could be looked at as a success in Calgary Bow, especially, and perhaps beyond. You know, hundreds and hundreds of people got involved in these campaigns and got, I don't know, got a taste of what organizing, the power of organizing, and got a taste of power of politics, and found out that their neighbors had similar concerns, and found out, yeah, I'm not alone. Like, so I don't know. I will see maybe in the fullness of time, certainly with the next election, like, but I can see this campaign in particular and the movement maybe more largely as a success, not because they recalled anyone, but because they learned about the power of organization and created a stronger, more cohesive, citizen movement.
0: Well, and certainly something maybe more, and I don't say this in a negative way, but out of the U.S. where they have their system has, you know, elections at least every 2 years. So there's almost like there's a constant machinery that's always working on elections. And a positive thing from that can be that it then maintains a larger body of engaged people going around and participating in those campaigns. Whereas here in Canada, where elections are held typically every 3 to 4 years max frequency, everything kind of like falls apart, you know, and then has to be built up again. And it just, you know, one negative outcome of that is just that it leads to just more disengaged population. We don't have a lot of time left here. We had you on later in the show. I notice this issue touches on home buying, first-time home buying. It also touches on lab-grown meat. And I was flipping through,
1: that
0: Evan,
1: was for
0: though,
1: you.
0: And I was, yeah, well, thank you so much. I was looking for the recipe section, the lab-grown meat, you know, like How do you do a bolognese?
1: Spoiler alert, lab-grown meat, as far as I understand, is like chemically the same as other meat. So I don't think any recipes would change if you were using lab-grown meat.
0: Oh, I don't know. Yeah. Same amount of salt? I don't know.
1: It's my understanding. I've been interested in this issue, this idea, for quite some time. I don't feel like I'm any closer to having a strong position on this topic, but I'm very interested in it, in part because of the claims being made by the proponents of lab-grown meat are rather remarkable. Like, you know, the amount of land used is like 90% less than conventional meat, and the amount of water is 97% less. Greenhouse gas emissions are all that. And just, I mean, frankly, like fantastic claims that I think, if that's true, that's amazing. If it's not true, it's probably still kind of remarkable. Like the kind of claims they're making are remarkable, but you know, they do bear some scrutiny. And so, yeah, we had two people engage on that idea of should we improve it in Canada. And I mean, it has been approved in other countries, so it may be just a matter of time. We may be a little more cautious and perhaps wisely. I don't know. Anyway, I'd leave it to people to read it and, you know, call you up and tell you what they think about lab-grown meat.
0: There we go. The reviews are going to be in soon. We'll have them now. We'll have them by the September issue. Well, thanks again for your time again, and for we barely scratched the surface on this issue, but always a pleasure. And I guess we got a double issue coming up next.
1: Yes, indeed.
0: Thanks again. Once again, I'll be speaking with Evan Ossington. He is the editor of Alberta Views magazine, for new perspectives for engaged citizens. You can check it out, albertaviews.ca.
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They say video killed the radio star, but at the University of Calgary, they coexist in peaceful harmony. NUTV is the University of Calgary's campus television station and has offered hands-on film and TV production training to the university community for over 25 years. With weekly YouTube releases ranging from the exploration of B-movies and cult films in Video Vulture to Unzip's exploration of sex positivity, NUTV strives to capture the stories of the university community. If you'd like to become a member or want more information, visit nutv.ca or swing by the studio on the third floor of McEwen Hall at the University of Calgary.

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I am your host, Naheen. I am show filling in for Aaron and Fatma, who are off doing summer plans and will be busy until a bit of the summer. So you'll have a bit more of me. If you remember me, I was the host on Soundstage Offstage for a bit of last year. But as of June of last year, I have graduated from the University of Calgary and yeah, I'm off with my future ventures. But yeah, it feels good to be back on air. I get to share a lot of the music I've been listening to the past year and we're just going to have a good time here. But before we get into that, I wanted to say that show is sponsored by the Center for Career and Personal Development. They're a really cool resource at the University of Calgary. They do a lot of events to help students boost either their careers or their academics, and even just having fun little events for students to get to know each other, get together, things like that. Coming up this month, they have a Thrive at U Calgary Summer Series panel, which is a set of panels they're doing to advertise the university to new students who might be interested in coming and doing a program at the university. They have one on June 23rd for, I believe, students, and one on June 30th, which is catered more towards parents, mentors, and guardians. So if you want to find out more about the university, the programs that are being offered, make sure to check those out. Check out the Center for Career and Personal Development's website. They have more information on that. And we started off today morning by listening to It Feels the Same Every Day by Yellow House, Daibutsu by Sunbeam Sound Machine, Poem by US Girls, and Money's No Option by Circles Around the Sun. So a bit of a more chill vibe going on to start off your Thursday morning. But as we go throughout the day, we're going to hear a whole bunch of different mixed bag, as usually goes with whenever I'm hosting the show. So buckle in. It's going to be fun. And yeah, we will listen to Paint Me Silver by Pont next. And then after that, we have Millionaire by Vansire, Show Me How to Move by The Elwins, and Fancy by Glue Trip. And we will be back on Soundstage Offstage, CJSW 90.9 FM.

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I'm Naheen, filling in for your hosts Fatma and Erin while they're off on their summer plans. We just listened to a bunch of cool tracks. We heard Paint Me Silver by Pond, Millionaire by Vansire, Show Me How to Move by The Elwins, and Fancy by Glue Trip. And yeah, a lot of these songs, or most of these songs today, are just stuff from my current rotation and stuff I've been listening to at work, on my walks around Calgary and stuff like that, you know. But yeah, it's really beautiful weather. I'm really excited for summer to finally happen, which means that it's time for festival season to roll around. Yes, we are all excited. From the massive lineups from Sled Island, Calgary Folk Fest, and etc. It's looking to be a pretty stacked summer. And I'm going to be hopping around everywhere, catching anything and everything I can. And yeah, it's just going to be a grand old time. Hopefully everyone else is also as hyped. If you guys are, let me know. Text in to 403-220-3991. 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If you think the music's cool, let me know too. But yeah, other than that, we'll hear a couple more songs. We have London Song by Nina Jirachi, Couch Surfer by Brand Van 3000, Dust by Aero 808 and NXSTY, and Can You See Me by Rez. 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

0: be shivering. I'm pure energy beyond the sun. I'm utterly complete union. I'm a couch surfer. Mind if I eat those chips? Oh, that's okay. I don't like chips anyway. No. I didn't use pay-per-view. I figured it was free. Yeah, I'm going. I'm a couch surfer.
1: She'll get it too.

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1: 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And yeah, it was really nice being back here after a while, a bit of a break, and it'll be nice catching up with you guys every Thursday for about the next couple of months, so make sure to tune in to CDSW 90.9 FM every Thursday. I'll be here on Soundstage Offstage. I also wanted to give a shout out to my friend Abby, who is listening in from Toronto. Hi, Abby. And another shout out to our sponsor, the Center for Career and Personal Development. Very cool resource on campus. Lots of cool stuff that they do. Make sure to check them out if you're a student on campus or if you're contemplating becoming a student on campus. There's lots of stuff for that too. And I will leave you guys off with Starlight by Danny L. Harl and Pink Pantheress, Nunca Volveré a Amar by Dead on a Sunday and Haunt Me, and Tripping Through My Blood by Edwin Raphael. Have a good rest of your Thursday, and see you next week on Stage Off Stage, CJSW 90.9 FM.

0: The droids attack. Commander Rex and his clone squadron have landed in Calgary, Alberta. The Separatist droids have been able to intercept their transmissions to sound exactly like clone troopers, causing disarray among the troops.
1: Right, boys. I'm trying to find a frequency where we can tell there's no clankers, but I can't find anything. I can't find anything, Commander, but we'll keep looking. We'll find another soldier eventually. We'll keep looking, Cody. There's bound to be something eventually. It's tough to know who's real or not with all these clankers intercepting our comms, ruining the airwaves. Rex, I think I've got something. I can't tell if it's a clanker or not, but I think it's worth a shot. Let's hear it, Lieutenant. Hello? Hello, soldier. Where are you? I'm stranded, Commander. I've been stuck in Alberta for years. The Separatists attacked and blew up all my means to get off the planet. There's no safe way for me to get home. It feels pointless, sir. What are we fighting for? We move from planet to planet committing war crimes in the name of freedom. Millions have died, sir. I just want to see my boys again. Understood. We'll get back to you, Lieutenant. I think he's a clanker, boys. Commander? He's just another soldier. We have to save him. No soldier would ever question the cause like this. We can't trust him. I'm sorry. You can't be serious. Boys, back me up here. We agree with Commander CT-7567. We can't trust him. Sorry, kid. We can't risk it. If you won't save your fellow man, I will. Stand down, CT-7567. We can't let you do that, soldier. Can't you see what's going on? You're just going to let one of us die. It breaks mission protocol. Good soldiers follow orders. I don't care, Commander. I'm going. Don't make me do this. He was one of us. What have I done? You did the right thing, Commander. Fellas, I found a signal. Our reader tells us it's one of us. It's a human. You did? What's the frequency, Lieutenant? CJSW 90.9 FM. It's Calgary's clanker-free radio, Commander.

0: 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I am Mahad Razain, Vice President External of the University of Calgary Students Union, and I'm joined by my co-host,
1: Abdu Negmuldin, Vice President Internal of the University of Calgary Students Union. 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
0: So, prior to the show, Abdu and I were just discussing how, you know, it's the seasons are changing.
1: Yep.
0: Atmosphere is shifting. It appears that we have summer kind of rolling in. So we were hoping for the month of June's theme to be summer.
1: Well, at this point, it might become rain with how much it's rained in this last week. And apparently it's meant to rain again over the weekend, I think. But, you know, it's, I don't know about you personally, but I love rain weather. Like, for me, it's perfect walking weather. I look around and I see people, like, using umbrellas or just running outside from their car to get indoors or vice versa. And I just, I like to take my time and kind of enjoy the rain falling. But, like, it, I mean, maybe I get being sick of it at this point because, like, the other day I was going to my gym and I sent you a picture of this. And I look at the field. There's a soccer field beside my gym and it's suddenly like a swimming pool. So I get maybe being sick of it at this point. But me personally, I'm having the time of my life when it's raining, so.
0: I like rain, but I feel like for me it can be a little bit situational. Like, if I'm coming in with like suits and like really nice clothes, then I feel a little bit concerned that my stuff will get ruined.
1: So every day I think you're almost always wearing a suit. Like, you always make me feel underdressed.
0: Well, you know, it's okay if I have like suits and stuff, but I need to remember my rain jacket so that I can put it on top. But if I forget it and I'm parked and I'm like, oh shoot, now I gotta walk all the way in the rain.
1: Well, gotta learn to enjoy it, you know. We don't get the luxury of a lot of rain here on a yearly basis. Like, a lot of the times it'll say, oh, it's expected rain, and then it's just snow. So that's something I don't like about Calgary weather. It's too much snow and not enough rain for me.
0: Right? But, I mean, at least you have some, you know, whether you spend your rainy days outdoors or indoors, you always have the luxury, you know, with now that we have the internet and a lot of great streaming, we have the luxury of, like, listening to a lot of nice tunes. And on that topic, I just wanted to mention that we opened up today's show with Newer of the Heart, Vocals Only by Vocal Beats, The Middle, Vocals Only by Halal Tracks, The Future, Vocals Only by Halal Beats, and Alone Humming by Nasheed. So just, you know, whether or not listening to tunes or not helps you get through the rain, that was kind of the selection we had for you this morning. And it's lovely because it's not raining today. It's a nice bit of a break.
1: Yeah, yesterday was very sunny. I liked that, but I don't mind if it goes back to rain. This morning was a bit more cloudy, you know, a bit more gray, but I think the sun's coming out more. Hopefully it'll be out more by the afternoon, because my favorite part about sunny weather is just driving with my windows down, you know, and letting the wind just come into my car, and it's a very nice feeling. I wish I had a motorcycle so I can experience it better, but that's a whole other rabbit hole.
0: And it's also interesting because there's different degrees of rain as well. Mm-hmm. There's like heavy rain. There's like heavy rain with thunderstorm accompanying. There's like you can barely feel it. Like, you don't even have to wear a rain jacket kind of rain because it's just like you can barely feel it. It's like so minuscule and tiny. You're like, oh, it's raining. I can just feel it on my hands. But you don't. It doesn't like make you wet, if that makes any sense.
1: Yeah.
0: I had a little bit of that actually when I was out in Ottawa.
1: That was nice. I like all kinds of rain as long as it's not snow. Snow is, I have a love, mostly hate relationship with snow. Which, I mean, you might make you question why I'm living in Calgary, but you know, I've learned to live with it. I like snowy days where I just stay inside. I will admit, snowy days where I go to the gym are more fun than sunny days for me. Because it's like, you know, I could easily justify staying home and being lazy. But I choose to go to the gym, and I like late night cold weather gym sessions. So,
0: well, I mean, you know, it's always good to be active, and then like whether that's like at the gym or elsewhere, I think that definitely we can use this weather as a good advantage.
1: Mm-hmm. For sure.
0: To go outside.
1: Yeah, for sure. I mean, don't stand outside in heavy rain for like 2 hours and then go inside instantly to heat, then you'll get like a cold or you'll get sick. So don't do that, you know. Be mindful of the way you take advantage of the weather, because we don't want you to get sick. And that's, I don't think anyone enjoys being sick. I personally don't.
0: Yes, please make sure to take care of yourself and to, you know, always dress for the weather.
1: Mm-hmm.
0: You don't want to wear, you know, very light layers if it's super cold or rainy, but you also don't want to overdress and wear too many things if it's hot, because, you know, that can also harm you. So just be sure to dress for the weather, check the weather. Unfortunately, I just kind of make a mad dash whenever I'm transporting from work, and I'm always like, that's what I was talking about with the rain. Yeah, if I don't bring my rain jacket, I forget it, and I'm like, in my suit and everything, oh, shoot.
1: Yeah.
0: So...
1: And- On the topic of taking care of yourself, mental health reminder of the week. I believe I've already mentioned the gym. I've mentioned writing, like journaling or poems. And last week, I mentioned gaming to reduce your stress, as long as it's not a game that causes you more stress. And this week, for you, I have yoga. I've personally never done it because it's not really my cup of tea, but... I've been told, and research says that it is good for, you know, relaxing, taking a step back. It helps you, because usually a lot of stress comes with a lot of running around and not being able to catch a breath. But yoga kind of helps with that, you know, especially with some of those yoga exercises that include deep breaths in and deep breaths out. It allows you to kind of take a step back and relax and enjoy the moment while you do, there's various kinds of yoga, I guess. But I'm told not to call Pilates glorified yoga. And if that is something you feel strongly about, then I'm sorry. But in my head, Pilates is glorified yoga.
0: This might be a bit weird, but question for me, what are Pilates?
1: It's like very core-based exercises. There's Pilates without the machine, and then there's Pilates, what's the machine called again? Let me look at this up. Pilates. Ooh, I can't spell.
0: Is it like...
1: It's the, yeah, the reformer. Like
0: reformer. Yeah. That's an interesting name.
1: This machine, if you've ever

0: function the same anymore, and they were just sitting there rotting on hospital beds. So he formed this to try to kind of help them rehab a bit with and figure out using their body again with whatever injuries that they have had to sustain during the war. And then it kind of just evolved, and then people started calling it after his last name, Pilates, and to this day it's kind of stayed the same. Like, it hasn't really changed drastically from what he had initially invented. So really, and now if any of our listeners are into Pilates, now every time you do it, you'll remember you're technically doing wartime rehab if you were like a soldier, which I find a pretty interesting fun fact. That being said, I don't like Pilates. I've tried it once and I've decided never again.
1: Is it, I don't know if this is the same or separate. Is this kind of related to like low intensity interval training? Like lit? No? I know there's like hit, so there's lit. I don't know. It just sounds like it's fits under that category.
0: Yeah.
1: Does it?
0: Well,
1: I have no idea.
0: It's considered like low impact physical fitness, but like anything regarding using your physical body for fitness, if you've never done it before and you're not accustomed to it, then it's not really low effort.
1: Because I'm attracted to the part that's posture focused or yes, whatever. That part, it seems very tantalizing.
0: Yeah, it's depending on the kind of Pilates, it's... Oh, here. There's 6 core principles to it. Centering, so focusing all movement from the powerhouse, which is your core. So it's very core intensive. Concentration, which is, you know, directing your mental attention to each physical movement, because you don't want to be doing it while your mind is off somewhere in like cloud 9. And then control, which is obviously you want to have precision and being and doing the movements with conscious, deliberate effort, right? You don't want to be doing a movement and barely balancing. That means you need to work on that. And then, yeah, precision, which is maintaining exact body alignment and form. Breath, which is using deep lateral rib breathing to fuel the muscles, and flow. You have to move smoothly and gracefully through exercises.
1: Interesting. Well, it sounds like today's episode is sponsored by Pilates.
0: Yeah, I guess I did not expect to be advertising Pilates at this point, which I think makes it even funnier given I don't enjoy it personally. But hey, I guess mental health reminder is both yoga and Pilates. Try it out, I guess. Personally, I'm more into weightlifting, like power, mostly strength training, really close to powerlifting, but the only difference is I still use straps for deadlifts because I've had wrist and nerve injuries. So, but yeah. Okay, you get 3 mental health reminders today. You can do yoga, Pilates, or adding specifically onto the gym, there's powerlifting / strength training, which is personally very satisfying to me. So maybe try that out if you're interested.
1: Interesting. I wonder if now that the season is summer, if there are any, I have to look it up. Are there any sort of like outdoor-y kind of gyms or any opportunities for powerlifting and such gym antics to occur outdoors as well?
0: I mean, in Calgary, I'd imagine. Oh, there is. There's outdoor gyms around Calgary. There's a few, too.
1: Okay.
0: So I guess it also depends on what kind of lifting you're into and gym stuff. There's various calisthenics gyms, which are usually like, or calisthenic parks, I guess, if they're outside, because that's mostly related to being very comfortable with your body weight and doing movements that even someone who might be really strong but is not that accustomed to messing around with their body weight might find extremely hard. And this is something I can say from personal experience from trying calisthenics, even though I strength train. There's Varsity Park with fitness equipment. There's Tourmaline Outdoor Fitness Park. And yeah, I mean, if you're interested in lifting outdoors when the weather is nice, obviously, then there's various places you can look up. So, but I like lifting indoors because mostly because of wind. It can be

0: very sunny and still very windy, and then, you know, that would throw me off.
1: That makes sense, actually. That would be kind of annoying. Mm-hmm. And then, especially Calgary weather, if it started raining all of a sudden, yeah, or some random... You know, you can't even take snow out of the question.
0: Yeah.
1: So, and then it snows and it stops, and you're, like, really trying to, like, exert yourself. Mm-hmm. Temperature changes could even be dangerous, potentially. So
0: yeah.
1: Definitely something to watch out for. But mm-hmm. that's amazing. I had no idea there were even, like, outdoor, like, fitness options available.
0: Oh, yeah.
1: It's amazing.
0: Calgary is the sunniest city in Canada. Which, I know it doesn't sound believable, but it's true. Even when we have a lot of snow, you will notice the sun out and about. My dad always uses this analogy that in the winter here, the sun is like the fridge light. It's just there, but it doesn't actually mean it's going to be hot.
1: That's a really cool way of thinking about it. I never thought about it like that. That's amazing.
0: Well, it's a very good analogy on his part, but credit where credit's due. I can't take that as my own analogy, even though I love making analogies and metaphors.
1: No worries. Well, honestly, I'll close off with this point, more just like a comment, but I always find fitness like fascinating, and I'm always like eagerly researching and trying to find out, as a complete noob to this sort of field, like, ooh, what are the differences between calisthenics, weight training, and this in terms of one can achieve from those. But that's something that I'll always have to dig into. And now that, you know, we have summer, usually we have off from like schools, high school, middle school. I know like one of my siblings is like excited about like 1 month left of school. So summer, not only the season is really nice, but sometimes it can also represent a little bit more freedom from like obligations throughout the year. I know some of us maybe are taking spring summer courses, or of course there's still kind of jobs, but relative, summer is a nice time. It's beautiful, it's good temperature, and like a little bit of a chance of freedom. So with that, I think that's a good note to kind of get into our intermission. You know, letting our listeners go free for a little bit. So you'll be listening to a couple of tracks. First, Nasheed by Jenna 3 from Ali Rashi. You'll be listening to Purpose, Vocals Only from Vocal Beats. You'll be listening to OMG from Halal Tracks. And then also Chase, Vocals Only from Halal Beats. Thank you for listening to us digress this far, and we hope to continue part two after the break. Take care, everyone.

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0: 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You are listening to CJSW 90.9 FM, and I'm still, I think, Mohan Razain, Vice President External of the University of Calgary Students Union, and I am still, I think, joined by...
1: Mohawk 2.0. I'm kidding. I'm Abdu Nagmildin, the Vice President Internal of the University of Calgary Students Union. And that actually reminds me, since you weren't here last week and I had Zoe on the show, she was actually Mohawk 2.0.
0: Oh, really? Was that yes. like her name and everything?
1: Yes, I called her Mohawk 2.0 a few times while she was here on the in the guest seat. And if I recall correctly, it was actually her idea, so...
0: Oh, wow. Now, yeah. I'm curious if she did me justice, but I guess I might not know that.
1: No, I mean, I made a few jokes about her causing other people stress playing video games, but, yeah.
0: Mohawk 2.0 plays video games?
1: Yeah.
0: I'm just kidding.
1: Also plays board games, I guess.
0: Oh, okay. Very interesting. So far, it does not seem to be true to the original, but that's okay. Mm,
1: well, you know... 2.0, it's not a clone of you, right? It's just a different version of you.
0: Ah, okay. Yeah. Okay.
1: Maybe it's like opposite Mahad or...
0: Oh, bizarro Mahad.
1: Yes. chaotic Mahad.
0: Wait, what's Mahad backwards? Daham.
1: I guess. Next time I have her on the show, I'll be sure to call her that instead.
0: That would be funny, actually.
1: Yeah.
0: Because you're going to probably have her again in the near future.
1: Mm-hmm. Yeah, it's true.
0: So. Quite a few trips this year, so I got to see how that goes.
1: Yeah.
0: Anyways, if it hasn't already been clear through our antics and fun chatter, you are listening to the SU Weekly.
1: Mm-hmm.
0: Previously, before we left everyone, we were discussing summer and how there's a lot of beautiful things you can do during this time.
1: Yep.
0: You can also engage in different exercises, mm-hmm. some of which we mentioned were Pilates, I think also weightlifting.
1: Yes, calisthenics, powerlifting. There's also just bodybuilding, I guess. That's like the standard. What other types are there that I can think of? I'm not going to mention hybrid or CrossFit. I don't like CrossFit. Don't do CrossFit.
0: I haven't even heard of that. What is CrossFit?
1: It's like trying to combine everything. It's don't do it. Listen. Stick to either bodybuilding or powerlifting, or like power building, or if you're an athlete and you're trying to get faster and get better at jumping, then that's fine too. But don't do everything together. Don't do it. Don't do it.
0: Wouldn't it make you well rounded? Like, what if I went like one day powerlifting, one day calisthenics, one day, I don't know, fight training, like boxing.
1: That's not really CrossFit. CrossFit is weird. Don't do it. Just take my word for it. Don't do CrossFit.
0: Okay.
1: And
0: I'm almost getting like the reverse psychology thing. You know when you tell someone don't do something and then they're like, okay, now I feel like to do it.
1: No, this is not the place for that.
0: It sounds cool as well. CrossFit. No. Is it like a shoe or?
1: No, it's just don't do it.
0: Okay, well, I'll still put it on the list because I want to compile my own list for personal research purposes of all the different like exercises even available, because literally I just think, okay, gym, exercise, but now I'm like, what? Calisthenics? Weightlifting? And then I even worded one there, I don't know what it's called, like fight training? Like more shadow boxing, variety, martial arts?
1: There's MMA, there's Muay Thai, there's Jiu-Jitsu, there's Taekwondo, which I don't think is real fighting, but if anyone does it, don't kill me. what else? There's karate, there's a lot of different kinds of fighting-based sports. So it's really up to discretion. It's up to your preference and what you like and what's available, too. Not everything is easy to find.
0: Fair.
1: Nor is it cheap.
0: I guess that's fair. Because one thing that also interests me is learning about the different, again, results one can gain from the different things. So that makes me think, oh, okay, what's the difference? Like, I know there's different techniques, but what's the difference, I guess, fitness-wise from, like, Brazilian Jiu-Jitsu versus like Muay Thai versus like, I don't know, just boxing. Is that a thing?
1: Yeah, I guess. I th- I mean, there's mostly difference in terms of what's being done, but at the end of the day, it's just a way for you to be healthy. Like, if none of these kinds of intensive, I don't know, working out or maybe just any kind of physical fighting is not your kind of cup of tea, there's always going for walks, you know, like, that's still very healthy, or going for runs, anything, things of that nature, you know. You don't have to stick to anything intense for you. It's whatever you, obviously it's better to do something than absolutely nothing, because you want to stay healthy physically, but also it helps out with your mental health, and just in general, I think this is part something that's really overlooked, is it's about having fun, you know. Like the other day I was deadlifting, because it was my deadlift day, and I was doing like 405 for 3, and then 415 as my top set for 2. And one of my friends that I barely see, he happens to be in the gym at the same time, and he's like, dude, what's the point of this? Like, things can go badly and you can get injured. Like, why are you doing this to yourself? You have to be crazy. But I'm just having fun. It's enjoyable for me. I'm being safe about it too. So it's about having fun at the end of the day. I think that's the biggest factor to it. There's no point in going to the gym, I don't know, 5-6 days a week if you're hating it. Like, if you absolutely despise it and it feels like a chore.
0: Fair.
1: Then find a way to make it fun for yourself.
0: That's my philosophy for anything. Always make sure you're having fun while doing it, because it becomes easier to do it. Actually, on that note, I have a fun fact. I don't think I mentioned this. If it isn't news to you, then oops. But I think this might be news to you, which is one of those martial arts you have mentioned, I used to do. But I won't tell you, because I think it'll be more fun if I have you to guess.
1: What?
0: I used to be
1: a Brazilian martial artist. Jiu-Jitsu?
0: Actually, I guess that one too, yes. But not the one I was thinking of.
1: Muay Thai?
0: No.
1: Which ones did I mention? Kickboxing?
0: Nope.
1: I don't think I mentioned that. No. Normal Jiu-Jitsu?
0: No.
1: Let's see, I mentioned... What else did I mention?
0: You also mentioned Taekwondo.
1: That one?
0: No.
1: Karate?
0: Yeah.
1: Ah.
0: So actually, yeah. And I did it just a little bit into uni too. I don't know. Maybe I should go back to it. It was so much fun. I used to do Kyokushinkai karate. I forgot the belts now. Was I blue or yellow? Fourth belt? I don't know. Something.
1: Fun fact for you. I got to yellow belt in karate. So I finished my white belt and then I stopped because I didn't like it, but I did do karate for 1 year when I was in fifth grade.
0: That's young. I started this Kyokushinkai I think in like ninth grade. So I was doing it.
1: I mean, that's young too at this point, you know. That's what, 6 years ago for you? Yeah, 6 years ago for us, I guess.
0: It was very, very interesting doing it during COVID, but hey, that's persistence. Anyways, I really enjoyed it. Fortunately, didn't get quite as much time now once transitioning to uni, but maybe I have to revisit it.
1: Yeah.
0: So yeah, you know, anytime you cross me, I'd be careful now. You know, I have a secret. I look like the innocent guy in suits, but no, I got
1: okay, but fair warning. I'm told I have a lot of pure strength. I had some fighting ish with my friend for fun in the mosque a month or two ago, and he does Muay Thai. He's around my like the same size as me, but he's been doing Muay Thai for like 4 or 5 years, and oh, wow. I managed to make him tap in 8 seconds. So,
0: oh wow,
1: I'll be ruthless.
0: But that's why I learned some BJJ, right? Because that will help me with the wrestling. Because in karate, I didn't like necessarily learn like ground techniques or like grappling, but. Boom, I got you with the bridge into, like, I forgot what it's called now. Bridge into, like, get you off me.
1: Okay, well, good luck with that. Maybe we'll have to do it at some point. for fun.
0: We might have to spar, yeah. By the way, SU Weekly does not condone violence of any kind. Just for, like, sparring.
1: Yeah.
0: Because in my karate days, I sparred with one of my friends. It was so fun. So I got to get back into it. Right now, I got, like, more of the work bod. I got to work on improving again. On that note, it was so lovely talking with you today, Abdu, mm-hmm. and yep. I hope that our listeners enjoyed. I think that it might be time to say goodbye, but we'll be back next week with SU Weekly. Abdu, did you want to inform everyone what the final song is?
1: You will
0: is?
1: Be listening to Emotional Humming by Nasheed.
0: Excellent. All right. Thanks, everyone, and we will see you next time. Take care.

0: Hey, Christopher, Paulie tells me you've been wearing a wire.
1: I ain't been wearing a wire, Tone. Honest.
2: I saw you listening in, Chris. Now show us. Take your clothes off.
1: Up yours, Paulie.
0: Oh! You're gonna want to show us the wire, Christopher, or we're gonna have a problem.
3: You ain't got the markings of a varsity athlete. You hear what I said, Tone? I said...
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0: What's that? Some sort of code? You setting us up?
1: No, it's Campus and Community Radio Station in Calgary, Alberta. They play all sorts of good tunes over there. There's something for everyone, Tone.
0: Oh!
3: That sounds pretty good, actually.
0: Yeah, I say we go get some gabagool, sit down, listen for a while. What's it called again, Christopher?
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My name is Christy, and that track that you just heard at the top of the hour at 12 p.m. was called Mainline by Black Ivory off of their album Hanging Heavy. Time right now is currently 12.09 p.m. here in Calgary. Bit of a late start. I don't think there's anything wrong with that. 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Workshop Studios is your go-to spot in Inglewood, in Calgary, and in Alberta for anything workshop related. Now, they have some event bookings that you are able to take a look at and book for yourself. Either maybe you're thinking, just a little group of me and my friends want to go and make some crafts together. Or maybe you're a manager that's listening right now and are thinking to yourself, maybe I want to do some team building. Well, Workshop Studios curates a wonderful event for things such as team building, birthdays, bachelorette parties, and more. So you have your bigger groups, which are groups of 7 to 24. They're private events, and it reserves exclusive use of their large new classroom and comes complete with live music spun by one of their amazing DJs, exceptional drinks, as well as expert ceramic instruction. Or maybe you're thinking of doing a smaller crowd, maybe a group of 2 to 6. They have their mini events that are booked in their intimate shared members studio. Those events are laid back, fun, and casual. So if that's something that interests you and you want to kind of take a look, feel free to head over to workshopstudios.ca for more information. And again, thank you so much to Workshop Studios for sponsoring Funk and Disorderly. Well, what do we have on our hands for today? I was having a bit too much fun the last few weeks with some specific episodes and themes and shows. Last week we had a house edition of CGSW. Before that, we had the SoCan edition here on CGSW. And then before that, we had the Disco Demolition episode here on CGSW. So for Funk and Disorderly today on CGSW, we're just going to take it back to the classics with some good old 60s, 70s, and 80s funk music. The next track that you're about to hear is called 10% by Double Exposure off of the album 10%. 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

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My name is Christy, and that track that you just heard was called Down to Lovetown by The Originals off of their album Down to Lovetown. Now, The Originals, who are often called Motown's best kept secret, signed to the Motown Soul label, active from 1966, broke up in 1982, and then again 1989, decided to reactivate and are still presently touring to this day. A lot of the group found success in the latter half of the 1960s, so about 1968 to 1969 is when they first started to take off. A lot of the background singers for the recording artists, such as Jimmy Ruffins, as well as David Ruffins, were used in the background for that as well. So again, from 1966 to 1982, and then took a bit of a hiatus for 7 years, and then came back 1989, still strong to this day. Again, that is the track Down to Lovetown by The Originals off of the album Down to Lovetown. Before that, we heard the track Ooh, I Love It. That is The Love Break by the South Soul Orchestra. I've played tracks from the South Soul Orchestra beforehand from their Volume 1. This is from their South Soul Classics Volume 2. And for those of you who don't know and are just tuning into Funk Disorderly or are not a follower, I absolutely love the South Soul Orchestra. They are a backing band for the session of, I should say, the South Soul Orchestra was the backing band of the session musicians for many of the acts on the New York City label South Soul Records. So they released under South Soul Records as well as under their own name as the South Soul Orchestra, and recorded several hits and albums between 1975 and 1982. Again, that was a track, Ooh, I Love It, The Love Break by the South Soul Orchestra off of their South Soul Classics Volume 2. And then to start off that set, we heard 10% by Double Exposure off of their album 10%. As well, started off in 1961 and are still present and are also on the South Soul label as well. Fun stuff. Time right now is currently 12:34 p.m. here in Mukitsu's Calgary. How's everyone doing? How is life treating you? As always, feel free to text the booth 403-220-3991. It's finally stopped raining. I think that's a good thing, though. 17 degrees outside. It was super sunny yesterday as well. I, for one, love the rain, and I feel like we should get more of it. However, I feel like I've spoken about this before, talking to my friends who live in Vancouver. Whenever I go to visit them, it's almost 99% of the time, it's usually very cloudy and rainy. But because we don't get that much in Calgary, to me, that feels like a treat. So whenever I go and visit, I'm like, oh, love this weather, blah, blah, blah. And my friends in Vancouver are always just like, I am the most depressed I've ever been. Like, I wish I could see the sun. I see the sun for 5 minutes twice a week. And so I guess that's why they call us the Blue Sky City. We are very, very lucky in that regard to have the sun constantly shining over us. But I do welcome the rain as well. It is a little cloudy today, but it's still 17. So hey, I'll take it. Today's episode, we're just chilling with 60s, 70s, and 80s regular funk kind of a deal. Next track that you're about to hear is called You're Gonna Make Me Love Somebody Else by the Jones Girls off of their self-titled album. 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

Musician, songwriter, and visual artist, Clinton St. John's multimedia exhibition, Excerpts from the Death House, balances storytelling with mystery, based on unsettling experience in and the history of a storied house. 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

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You are currently tuned in to Funk and Disorderly here on CJSW 90.9 FM. My name is Christy, and that track that you just heard was called Let's Get It Together by El Coco off of the album Let's Get It Together. Now, El Coco was the best-known project by W. Michael Lewis and Lauren Rinder, and was a bunch of projects put together. How do I explain this? El Coco was a project by them, and it was basically a bunch of mismatched disco tracks that they couldn't put on their own labels or through their own names, and so decided to create El Coco as a side project to be able to release those songs. So basically, Lauren Rinder and Michael Lewis played all of the instruments, arranged, wrote, and produced everything, and it ended up hitting pretty big, making four albums from 1975 until 1979. So again, that was the track Let's Get It Together by El Coco off of the album Let's Get It Together. Before that, we had the track Who Is He and What Is He to You, the instrumental version by Creative Source, and that is the single. Now, Creative Source was an American R&B group from Los Angeles originally, and was only active from the years 1973 to 1976. So in that time, actually, I would say put out four albums. So that's not too bad. Four albums for 3 years. I would say that's a pretty successful run. They were on the labels of Sussex and Polydor as well. So that's probably why the group disbanded after having lost their recording contract in 1977. Again, that was the track Who Is He and What Is He to You by Creative Source, and that is the single. Before that, we had the track Sunny by Yambu off of the album Al Santiago Presents Yambu. Now, Yambu is another project, which is something that is very fun. It was made by bassist Ramon Rodriguez and pianist Milton Hamilton. They were music teachers at the Third Street Music School Settlement in Lower Manhattan and founded the project in 1972. Again, that was the track Sunny by Yambu off of the album Al Santiago Presents Yambu. And then to start off that set, we heard the track You're Gonna Make Me Love Somebody Else by the Jones Girls off of their self-titled album. Jones Girls are a vocal trio made up of sisters originally from Detroit, Michigan. Having made quite a few things, unfortunately disbanded in 1982. Again, that was a track, You're Gonna Make Me Love Somebody Else by the Jones Girls off of their self-titled album. Time right now is currently 12:57 p.m. here in Calgary. We just have about an hour left in the show. Want to give a very big thank you to everyone who takes the time out of their day to listen. If you're interested in any of the music that I've played today, you can check out the set list after the show over on cgsw.com/program/funk-and-disorderly. 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I gotta do it. 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All right. I think we're going to get into some more music. Next track that you're about to hear is called Free Love by Jeanne Carne off of her self-titled album. 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

0: And they are off. Coming out of the gate strong, it's Rock in the lead, followed closely by Experimental and Folk, holding steady on those outside tracks.
1: Here comes Jazz, making a move! Nobody expected Jazz to have this kind of energy this early in the race.
0: And Podcast is... 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
1: Nobody knows. Nobody knows. But he's here, and he will not stop talking.
0: Coming into the final turn, Rock's still leading, but Funk is surging from the back of the pack. This is unbelievable.
1: And here at the finish line, too close to call. We're going to the judges.
0: The judges confirm the listener is the winner because you're tuned in to CJSW 90.9 FM in Calgary, Alberta.

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My name is Christy, and that track that you just heard was called Why Leave Us Alone by Five Special off of their self-titled album. Before that, we heard the track Music by One Way and Al Hudson off of the album One Way, the expanded version. Before that, we heard the track I Don't Want to Be a Freak, in brackets, but I can't help myself, by Dynasty off of the album Your Piece of the Rock. And then to start off that set, we heard Free Love by Jean Carn off of her self-titled album as well. Time right now is currently 1:28 p.m. here in Moccasins, Calgary. How's everyone doing? How is life treating you? As always, feel free to text the booth 403-220-3991. Just have about half an hour left in the show. Again, been having a lot of fun. We're going back to the original classics. I find a lot of times, especially with funk, disco, electronic music, as you go through the years, you kind of hit the 80s point, and it's like the, I guess, like the amount of the track doubles from like 4 minutes to 8 minutes, which again goes to show that it was kind of with the birth of house music as well, kind of extending those tracks so that a lot of DJs would be able to mix with them at those nightclubs. But yeah, it's just interesting to see that it go from a lot of the music that I play in the 60s and 70s or go from 3 to 4 minutes, and then you kind of hit the late 70s, eight to the late 80s, and then it goes from that to 7 minute minimum tracks, which, hey, I'm not complaining. I love a good long track. But that's what we've been playing for the last little bit here. Next track, 6 minutes and 39 seconds. I don't think that's the worst. And that is Do It To The Music. And that's the club mix by Raw Silk off of the single Do It To The Music. 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

A low-key night out is the best when it's about the room and the people in it. 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

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You are currently tuned in to Funk and Disorderly here on CJSW 90.9 FM. My name is Christy, and that track that you just heard was called Keep Your Body Working by Clear off of their album I Love to Dance. Before that, we heard the track Burning Up by Imagination off of their album Body Talk. Before that, we heard the track Put Your Body in It, the 12-inch version by Stephanie Mills off of the Best of Stephanie Mills album. And then to start off that set, we heard Do It to the Music, the club mix by Raw Silk off of their album Do It to the Music. Time right now is currently 1:54 p.m. here in Calgary. At the top of the hour at 2 p.m., we have the Failed Pilot Show with Adam. You're not going to want to miss that. It's always going to be a good time. I unfortunately only have about 5 minutes left in the show. I just want to use that time to say, as always, a very big thank you to everyone who takes the time out of their day to listen. 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And as always, one last shout out to Workshop Studios for sponsoring Funk and Disorderly. 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And again, thank you so much to Workshop Studios for sponsoring Funk and Disorderly. I think that I can try and fit in one more track for everybody, and that is going to be Funky Sensation by Gwen McRae off of the Mau Mixes. Yeah. It has come to that point of the time of the show where I do have to say you have been tuned in to Funk and Disorderly here on CJSW 90.9 FM.

0: Shelly, I'm having doubts about our luring techniques. And you know how I get when I haven't had a good luring.
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0: Yeah, it's like their music taste changed.
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It's Thursday afternoon. It's 2 o'clock, and this is what we do each and every week. My name's Adam. I will be your host here for the next couple hours, sharing a lot of music from all points of space and time. And delighted as all hell that you're here with me today. And super delighted to be following Funk and Disorderly. What a great show Christy puts on every week. You know, let's give it up for Christy. Fantastic stuff. And welcome to the program. Welcome to the station. If you've found yourself listening to CJSW right now, either in the live broadcast at 90.9 FM or listening in the future at CJSW 90.9 FM, give yourself, or CJSW.com, I should say, or on the app, give yourself a pat on the back for discovering independent, volunteer-powered media here in Calgary. Broadcasting from the University of Calgary on Treaty 7 land, Métis Districts 5 and 6. Got a hell of a show for you today, and glad to be sharing it with you. I'm so stoked for it. Started things off really charming and sweet. Bobby Gentry and Glenn Campbell, two greats of country music from the 60s. Glenn Campbell, also just one of the most interesting resumes in all of music history. Anyone who was a country music entertainer of the year, as well as a Beach Boy, and one hell of a guitar player, definitely deserve some props. So they were taking on Paul Simon's Scarborough Fair, which also medleyed with Canticle a little bit, but I know it's one of those tracks that any version of it, you can't help but love it. But Bobby Gentry and Glenn Campbell showing us how it's done. That comes off their 1968 record, which is like, it's a dollar record, easy. And, you know, just say you can find gold just about anywhere. Speaking of records, this show is sponsored by our friends down at Hot Wax Records down in the heart of Kensington. You can check them all out at 114 10th Street Northwest, hotwaxrecords.ca. And hot_wax_records. You know, they do have some dollar records, and they do have some fancy pants stuff too, but they do carry both new, great selection of new records, and always up for special orders, but also have an incredibly well curated, manicured, whatever you want to call it, selection of previously owned vinyl, and they're always buying good collections too. So drop them a line if you're curious on that sort of business at hotwax@shaw.ca. Anyways, let's get into some more tracks. And we're going to check in with a new release on our chart list from a band called A Different Thread. They have a new album called Over Again. And this is a jam called Sorrow Brings Me Joy here on The Failed Pilot Show. 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

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Wherever you come from, there's a place for you here.

All right, we're back here. We just got out of music courtesy of Saskatchewan's Ride Till Dawn. They're based out of Saskatoon and led by one Mitch Greer, who does a really good radio show in CFCR, which is our sister station in the Paris of the Prairies, Saskatoon. And yeah, a cool band. Check them out. They're still around and releasing music. And yeah, worth your time, if I may say so myself. Ahead of that, stuff that is definitely worth your time was music courtesy of Lloyd Chichu. We heard Winds of Change, which I pulled from the Native North American Volume 1 anthology, which came out, I would say, about a decade ago, which is a great compendium of Indigenous music, largely from Canada, and largely recorded by our public broadcaster, CBC, throughout the 70s, 80s, and into the 90s. And is a great starting point to hear a lot of the diverse Indigenous talent we have in this country. Also, ahead of Lloyd Chichu, we heard new music courtesy of Dolly Creamer. They have an EP out called You Make the Revolution Irresistible. I love that title. And we heard a song there called Like Water and Top of the Set. A song that resonates deeply. Sorrow Brings Me Joy, which... you know, I always say you don't need a good time to have fun. So that song kind of folded nicely into that. That was from A Different Thread off their latest album entitled Over Again. Brand new stuff on the CJSW charts and hopefully stuff that floats your boat. All right, we're going to step into the Wayback Machine and head to Texas in 1972 to hear from an album which it now is entirely truthful, the late, great Townes Van Zandt. We're going to hear Silver Ships of Andalar here on The Failed Pilot Show. Enjoy.

All right, we're back here on the Failed Pilot Show. We just got out of local band Grey Deceiver, and they were formerly known as Beaver Squadron, and we heard something off of the Beaver Squadron 2017 release, self-titled release called Millionaire. But Grey Deceiver is making a return to stage. It's been a long time since I've seen them on the event listings, but they're going to be playing this Saturday night over at the Palomino with Dazark and the Evergreen Standard. So show you might want to check out if you like some local jams done right. Also in that set, we heard from Green on Red from their 1985 album, Gas, Food, and Lodging. We heard Sea of Cortez. Also from 1985, off of The Firstborn is Dead, we heard Wanted Man by Nick Cave and the Bad Seeds, a song so badass that both, from the pen of Bob Dylan, but so badass that both Nick Cave and Johnny Cash do excellent versions of that track. And then top of the set there, Townes Van Zandt, Silver Ships of Andalar. Good kind of nautical dirge for kind of a gray day here in town. All right, let's keep this party going and maybe pick up the pace a little bit. And we're going to go back to 1988 and check in with Andre Williams off his excellent Silky album, a record that was essentially produced by Mick Collins and Danny Croha of the Gorries. And you can definitely hear it in the production. Definitely was one of the things that kind of recatapulted Andre Williams into the spotlight. His story is a very interesting one. He was a first generation rock and roll R&B artist who had lots of probably best known for Bacon Fat in the 60s, did a bunch of recordings in the 70s, kind of fell on hard times, was living on the street, a little bit down and out, and then kind of got his stuff back reconstituted and rediscovered. And this record was a big part of it. So that being all said, let's hear Andre Williams with just a sleazy number called Looking Down at You, Looking Up at Me, here on the Failed Pilot Show.

You know what? There ain't no place I'd rather be. There ain't no place that I'd rather be. There ain't no place I'd rather be.

set my soul on fire. With your kisses, you turn my muscles to clay. Your love is highly addictive, and I gotta have it every day. 'Cause ain't no place I'd rather be.

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new music courtesy of the Sleeveens. Not the easiest rolling off the tongue band name, but they have a great new album out called National Anthem. Definitely want to check that release out. There's lots of goodies on that there. We heard the final track on that record. It's called Town of Horseheads, and definitely a cool record from the Sleeveens. They're out of Nashville, so even sound like, I don't know, UK in a weird way, but that's neither here nor there. But also in that set, we heard from Roland S. Howard off his 2009 album Pop Crimes, released the same year he actually passed away. We heard the Golden Age of Bloodshed, Feed Time, in a song that just oozes brake fluid, motor oil, and the smell of freshly made welds. That we heard Ride by Feed Time. That came off their self-titled 1985 album. And top of the set, the late, great Andre Williams with Looking Down at You, Looking Up at Me. Halfway through this week's show and having a grimy old time here on the Failed Pilot Program. So glad you are here with me, whether now or in the future. And I think it's time to just keep the train going, because only scratching the surface of what I planned for today. And one thing I did want to spotlight was another concert that's going to be happening this weekend. The legendary Cowpunkers Super Suckers are going to be playing at Dickens Pub on Friday there with Scott H. Byram as support there. Yep, that's going to be Friday, June 5th. We'll talk more about it during the concert calendar, but Super Suckers, a much beloved band this part of the world, especially. We're going to hear a track that I remember back in 1999 ripping up the airwaves here at CJSW. We're going to hear Going Back to Tucson off of The Evil Powers of Rock and Roll here on The Failed Pilot Show. Enjoy.

All right, we're back here on the Failed Pilot Show when we just got out of music courtesy of Swell Maps off their legendary album, A Trip to Marineville. We heard Midget Submarines. Have you guys read anything about Midget Submarines? They were a thing. I don't know if they still are, but if you want some harrowing reading, there's a book out that I found called Kaiten, all about essentially Japanese suicide submarines, whereas kamikaze aircraft were aircraft. Essentially, Kaiten were a two-person submarine or torpedoes, manned torpedoes that would be launched at shipping. And it was a one-way trip. And it doesn't sound like a very good time for anyone involved with that, but harrowing reading. But that's neither here nor there. Before the Swell Maps, we heard the latest from The Problem with Kids Today. We heard Don't Lose Yourself off their most recent album, Take It, which dropped, I believe, a little bit earlier this year. From right here in town, we heard from the legendary Lucid 44. We heard All Day Job off Marcus's recent album, Hole in the Fence. Marcus Overland, a.k.a. Lucid 44, has been one of the most idiosyncratic songwriters the city has produced in the last quarter of a century, and definitely a cat you want to check out. Good to see that there's a new album, and it's great, so check it out. Top of set, though, Super Suckers, going back to Tucson off of The Evil Powers of Rock and Roll, and that's a band you can see on Friday at Dickens Pub. Go check that show. If you haven't seen the Super Suckers, they put on a pretty fun show, even though I don't think Dancing Eagle is among the living anymore, but you can't win them all. All right, let's continue the skronk and continue the fun and also keep it local. And we're going to check in with the Cryptomaniacs, who were a great band in town about 15 plus years ago, and featured one Andrew Payne, and Ian Manheyer, who went off to Ottawa and formed a bunch of great bands out there. And but this is where it all started. This is Good Enough for Garbage here on The Failed Pilot Show.

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0: All right, we're back here on the Failed Pilot Show, just dipping out of a little bit of a longer set, but sometimes you just need a little bit more time to share a whole bunch of music. And that is exactly what we did. We just got out of music courtesy of Days Arc off their self-titled release, which came out, I want to say, back in 2019, I think. And either way, that is a band. You could actually probably even get a copy of this record, not only at our show sponsor, Hot Wax Records, but they are going to be playing Saturday night at that Grey Deceiver Evergreen Standard show over at the Palomino. So cool band from right here in town. Also, we heard from Martha out of the UK, I think Bristol to be specific, off their 2019 album Loves Keeps Kicking. We heard the title track off that record. I haven't heard anything new from Martha, but they were definitely in the 2010s, kind of a nice tweed little punk offering. And yeah, hope to hear more music from them soon. Also in that set, we heard brand spankin' new music courtesy of Marion. We heard off their Play Louder, Hit Harder album, Life This Way. Electric Lemonade in before that with Sinners off their latest All These Songs Are About You. Brand spanking new music, like released last week type of music out of the UK. From Second Born, we heard a song there called A Certain Sound off their latest EP entitled Free Heaters. New music courtesy of Australia's Eddie Current Suppression Ring, a band that 10 years ago at this time, we were releasing, it seemed like 5 records a year. The pace has dipped a little bit, but they have a new one out called In Light of Recent Events. We heard Hard to Be Moved off that, so good to hear Eddie Current Suppression Ring back in the mix. And then a golden oldie from Calgary, we heard The Cryptomaniacs with Good Enough for Garbage at the top of that somewhat longer set. Sorry to do that to you folks, but sometimes that's just how it goes. Hey, guess what? It's 3:45-ish in the afternoon, and it's time for my favorite part of the show.
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0: Oh, we got lucky again this week, folks. We've got a healthy blend of experience and enthusiasm for this week's Concert Calendar. We'll start with experience in the house. We have Natter. How you doing?
7: Well, I
0: think you're on the wrong mic there, Natter. Why don't you move over to mic number 3 there, buddy?
7: Oh. There we go.
0: Oh, imagine that. There we go. How have you been since we saw you last week?
7: Well, not bad. Well, my mom has left for Brazil just to visit a few family members. And, yeah, I've been doing all right.
0: Good. You haven't burned down the house or anything?
7: Nope, not really.
0: I'm really glad to hear that. Well, keep it up, you know. Don't play with matches, right?
7: Yeah.
0: Excellent. Well, thanks for making time to come and join us this week. And also in the booth, we've got Sumia, who is a newish CJSW volunteer and someone I had the pleasure of kind of really meeting in more in depth last week. And you've been helping out this week quite heavily with our concert calendar. You are a definite big part of why we're announcing what we got to announce today. Welcome to the show, Sumia.
8: Hello. Happy to be here.
0: Now, are you a Calgary student?
8: I am, yes.
0: What are you studying?
8: I'm currently doing my master's in biomedical engineering.
0: That is mind-blowing. My brain hurts just thinking about that. Are you in summer class right now, or?
8: No, I'm not doing summer classes this year.
0: Oh, good for you. That's really exciting. Anything excited you're hoping to discover by volunteering here at CJSW?
8: More local music. I feel like I haven't heard a lot of Calgary local music in all the time I've been here, so that is something I'm looking forward to.
0: Fantastic. Well, we're going to do a big part of supporting the local scene right now, and we're going to share with everyone what is happening in and around town this coming week. So, today is what? Thursday, June 4th.
8: Yes.
0: Who is starting off with what's going down on this particular day?
8: I can start.
0: All right, Sumia.
8: So we have an exhibit at Contemporary Calgary that opens today, actually. It's called Adelita Husni Bey's Agency, and it runs from today all the way to November 8th. Opening is tonight from 5 p.m. to 9 p.m.
0: Wonderful. And, yeah, if you haven't I think it's first Thursday too. So usually, I think it's free admission on the first Thursday of the month. So what a great way to experience a new exhibit at Contemporary Calgary. What else is going down on Thursday? Or we're on to Friday now. All right. Natter, what's going down on Friday?
7: Well, for Friday, for Friday, June 5th, all the way to the 14th from 8 p.m. till the 14th at 12 a.m., we got Coda Club, Shy Friend, and Soulhound at the Palomino at 109 7th Avenue Southwest.
0: That should be a pretty rock and rock show if I was going to, wager a guess. Coda Club, a great local band here in town, and featuring one of our programmers on lead vocals, Cole from This Day Yesterday, which you can hear on Monday afternoons 2 to 3 p.m., is in that band.
7: Yep.
0: Cool stuff.
7: Yep. And it's at the Palomino, and that's it for Friday on the 5th.
0: Oh, I got something to add on Friday. We talked about it a little bit earlier in this show, is the legendary Arizona rock and rollers, the Super Suckers, are going to be tearing up Dickens Pub tomorrow night with support from Scott H. Byram. Super Suckers, been around for 30-plus years, but a weird mix of, you know, cowboy music and punk rock. So it all together is pretty dang entertaining. So that's another thing you can check out on Friday. Now, do we have anything happening on Saturday? Or do we have more things on Friday?
7: Well, we don't have anything for Saturday, but for Sunday, however...
0: Oh, Saturday. I think we've got something on Saturday, if I may. I'm going to jump in another one here, is over at the Palomino, you can check out Evergreen Standard, Days Arc, who we just heard in that last set, as well as Grey Deceiver, who we heard earlier in the show. And that's a pretty good local rock and roll show right there on Saturday night. Sorry to interject with those, but I guess we're on to Sunday now, or what do you got there, Sumia? Yeah.
8: I have the 4th Street Lilac Festival happening this Sunday, June 7th, starting from 10 a.m., to 6 p.m. and it's on 4th Street between 12th Avenue and Elbow Drive.
0: Cool. Now, have you ever been to the Lilac Festival?
8: I have. It's really fun. I really enjoy it there.
0: Yeah. Are you going to go check it out this year, do you think?
8: Unfortunately, I cannot go this year. I have a prior commitment.
0: Oh, I see. Well, that's just the way with master's biomed students, you know? Like, they got things to do, right?
8: Unfortunately. I wish I could have been there, though.
0: Next time. But, that runs pretty much from what times?
8: 10 a.m. to 6 p.m.
0: Okay. Fantastic. A full day kind of affair. So stay for a minute, stay for a week, you know, or all day, I should say.
8: All day.
0: Excellent. What's the next thing we have on the concert calendar?
7: All right. For Wednesday on the 10th, it's us at CJSW with the Establishment Film Night presenting The Goddess of Slide. It will be at the Establishment Brewing Company at 4407 First Street Southeast.
0: Very, very cool. And The Goddess of Slide is an interesting documentary film about a Canadian musician named Ellen McIlwain, who passed away just a few years ago. And I actually had the fortune of working with her once. But she was a performer at Woodstock, and probably best known for her cover of Stevie Wonder's Superstition. Definitely a very unique guitar player, very idiosyncratic style. But that screening is going to be over at the Establishment Brewing Company.
7: Yep, at 4407 First Street Southeast.
0: Terrific. That's excellent. Anything else happening on Wednesday? Are we wrapped up for the week?
7: Nope. All we have is Friday for the Lilo Music Festival.
0: Well, that's looking ahead to next week, so we're going to have to wait till next Thursday to talk about that. But it is something to put on everyone's radar, is the Lilo Music Festival. Since we got you here, Natter, why don't you tell folks a little bit about that?
7: Well, basically, it'll run from June 12th to June 14th at Milo, Alberta. Just go to Lilo Music Festival, or otherwise LiloMusicFest.com, for more information.
0: Fantastic. Yeah, a very cool, new, somewhat newish. I think it's their third or fourth year of doing this little festival in small town Alberta. It's about an hour to the southeast of town. And beautiful place where I think you get to camp overnight. So cool thing to put on people's radars. So that wraps up our concert calendar this week, right?
7: Yep, I believe so.
0: Okay. Well, hell, Soumya, Natter, you did wonderful. Soumya, you made it through in fine order. Yes. Do you feel different now?
8: I feel like a changed person.
0: Good. Well, you've changed me, and I got to give a special shout-out to Soumya because you worked so hard this week compiling our concert calendar here at CJSW. This was behind-the-scenes work that was happening the last couple days, and thanks so much for your help with that. Really appreciate it.
8: Of course. I love to go sleuthing, so.
0: Well, you sleuthed the hell out of this week's concert calendar. So, and Natter, thanks for always just kind of bringing the energy and bringing the fun.
7: Well, you're welcome.
0: Appreciate it, you two. Well, we're getting pretty darn close to the end of the show, and might kind of do my last bits of goodbyes here, and I would be totally a fool not to give a shout out to our amazing show sponsor, Hot Wax Records. They are located 114 10th Street Northwest, Hot Wax records.ca. Looks like it might be a cool rainy one this weekend, so there's few things better to do than get your fingers dusty in a great record store, and Hot Wax, I know, will have some stuff that will flip your wig. So bring your CJSW friends card down, tell them the Failed Pilot sent you, and give them some love because they give us the love. All right, we're going to finish off. Assuming you were mentioning you want to hear more local music.
8: Mm-hmm.
0: Cool. Well, let's check in with a band that doesn't exist anymore as it stands, but all people that are in other bands these days, we're going to check in from, I think, about 7 or 8 years ago to the band Empty Heads. They put out an EP on Dead Offensive Records. We're going to hear the A-side, which is a track called Mutant, and then if we have time, we might get into a little bit more fun, but until next time, meaning next week, Thursday afternoon, 2 to 4 p.m., I'll be back with another arm or load or two of records that I can't wait to share with you. Anyways, thanks for listening. Keep it locked to CJSW, and be careful if you can't be good. Bye!

Lettuce, a funky band that came out with this album, I don't know, 6 or 8 months ago, and it was sitting on our CJSW chart for a while. Welcome to Alternative to What. Thank you so much for being with me. I rode my bike up to be with you in a bit of a rain, and that's how much I care about broadcasting to you and broadcasting on this fine radio station, CJSW 90.9 FM and CJSW.com, all over this big world. And we are brought to you each and every week by Highline Brewing. They're at 1318 9th Avenue South East. Go visit them. It's a fun place to hang. Some good live music. I think they're changing up their menu a bit. I always brag about their hot dogs because I'm so happy they have a veggie dog and they have some. They're creative about it. You know what I mean? So go down and visit them. I'll tell you more about them as the show goes on. And moving on from lettuce and some food to some man of the world from a local group that I've really gotten to like, a jazz group with a guy that started out in Sweden and is hanging out here. This is a song, A Man of the World. Feel free to reach out 403-220-3991 by text and phone.

Sisyphus from my finest work yet, Andrew Bird. It came out 2019. Man, it just feels like it's yesterday. And I don't know if you're the same, but when Andrew Bird is on, I'm whistling along. He's got a great whistle and just so talented. And I love this album. I love all his albums, but I really do think this is one of my faves. I also love Bloodless, which is really kind of describes the political times at the time and now even more so. But hey, the orange one's name is coming off the Kennedy Center. That's one good thing. It's a giant game of whack-a-mole down in that place. Ah, let's see. Prior to Andrew Bird, we heard from Belle Bird. I guess I got myself in a bird sort of frame of mind. If You Can't Swim, Dance. And that is from their self-titled album. They are a jazzy avant kind of group out of Montreal. Sunglaciers from Our Own Backyard and Not Yourself from their latest spiritual content. And the Gus Moberg travesty, Man of the World from Stray Bullet Navigation. Pretty cool and intense name, and I want to see them play live. You probably can a few times. I know they've played a few times at our sponsors, Highline Brewing, and I just couldn't go at that time, but I am going to work on that in the near future. Head on down to Highline. It's a cool place to be, highlinebrewing.com. You can find out more about what they have going. And

stretching out a little bit. It is now 4:29. We're a quarter of the way through the program for those keeping track at home. This is something new here on our chart, and I think it's pretty darn cool. We'll also hear from some Aja Monet and some others in the next little while. Feel free to reach out 1-800-403-220-3991. If you're outside the country, you could say 1, but most of you are probably here. Love to hear from you. Thanks for getting in touch. This is Zuzak's.

the undocumented avoid, handouts framed in the halls of fascism. To be on house arrest with no house, just arrested. Everyone's worried about clean air. HEPA can't filter this corruption. Maybe, maybe socialism is on its way. Look at us. Look at us who took the breeze for granted. Running faucet of dreams, mutual aid. Octavia Butler newscasting premonitions from a gravesite in Altadena. The ghosts of consequence stain the air. What's the insurance policy for chickens coming home?

low frequency. No research, no risk-taking. Four drunk travelers with bloodshot eyes sip on sweating beer cans just off the corner, waiting out the downtown protest. A trans woman in burgundy crop top with yellow geometric sunglasses and an ivory umbrella shielding the sun sips on iced tea from her straw. The universe is universing. The tow truck tricksters try to boost the tires of the people. Pawns peddling for the state. Every job can be undone by the will of the worker who's

can you do for me? Cash at me in my caption. Get over, get ahead. Culture, open tabs, generation in the echo chambers of greed. A bunch of individuals who want to go viral over commentary. All caps, baby boomer text threads. 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Dumped as doorknobs. 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

He put a coffee into the cup. He put a milk into the coffee cup. He put some sugar in the coffee with milk.

I really like that This House album. Soft Rains Will Fall, I believe they're somewhere in Europe, you know, a big place. Song Man Joke. Gorgo Belgello, who is led by a really wild and wonderful Ukrainian artist that I believe lives in the States. Super multi-culti band. I've seen them play a few times and it never disappoints. And there's a film out about them. They've gone through a lot of different members. They seem to have a blast. Always create really interesting music. This is from Pura Vida Conspiracy that came out now over 10 years ago, and the song Hieroglyph. The neighborhood kids based out of San Diego, fed up. They are fed up. They have awesome music that is a conscious rap and hip hop. And they talk a lot about what is going on in the world right now. A lot of injustices and a lot of things. Super cool. You can see them at the Folk Fest this summer. Cryptozoologists and Jumper Cables from Backwater Station. Maison Scene, Canadian band from their drive-through Confidential, Days of Our Lives. And Silver Rain started everything off, I believe. No, we went into one of those long sets that I'm known for sometimes. So here we go. Silver Rain, Lonesome Bridge. That was a really interesting sound with an almost operatic voice. Bedouin, and she is based in the U.S. and has a background from Syria, if I'm not mistaken. So has one of those kind of interesting looks at music and approach to music from someone who's an outsider to the States, but very much in the indie zone. Dark Orchard, it's been a pleasure from Oration. And this is Jim Casson, I believe I'm saying his name right, his latest project. Really a solo artist that pulls in some people to help him out, if I'm not mistaken. Aja Monet, Holly Weird, oh, just so good, from The Color of Rain. Recently came out, produced by Michelle and Diggio Cello, just so good. Man, those lyrics cut through everything. She reminds me a bit of Amina Clodine Myers, who I'm not sure if you're familiar with, but a jazz artist I really like. And Damaged Bug with Junk Food from Zuzax. And this is also really angular, arty, interesting music. And Andrew Bird. Whew, Sisyphus, my finest work yet. Okay, that was a long set, Carrie. Very long. If anyone wants to tell me it was too long, I will say you're right. And if you want to hear, look back at what I played. If you feel like listening back or figuring it out, then CJSW shows are all podcast, cjsw.com, and you can go to the shows. And this one happens to be Alternative to What, brought to you each and every week by our folks, fine, fine folks at Highline Brewing, 1318 9th Avenue Southeast in the heart of Inglewood. They have some good live events coming up. Stay tuned to social media for those. Let's see what you can do. They've got all the posters of the shows. And it doesn't look like there's anything coming right away. But you can book your event there. And why wouldn't you want to? Because it is a very good thing to do. You can have your wedding there. You could release your new CD. You could just put on a show of some kind. You could have some fun. And why not at 1318 9th Avenue Southeast at Highline Brewing? We're going to move on now to something new from Ribbon Skirt. You may have heard this. Actually, no, I lied. Aldous Harding and then Ribbon Skirt. 403-220-3991 is the number to call or text.

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solo.

from Bad Bad Not Good, featuring Sam Herring, the vocals of Sam Herring from their album 5, Roman numeral 5. Key and Revolving Door on the Constellation record label. Power is the Pharmacy, name of the album. Joni Void, also on Constellation, and Time One with Hacko. Kia Ville, yes, also on Constellation. This show is sponsored by Highline Brewing at 1318 9th Avenue Southeast, and with a little help kind of from the background from Constellation when I'm looking for some good things to play on a little bit of the Avant side. And Desertion Trio in there with Powers from Number Maker that came out a couple of years ago. Cyril Cyril and the Meridian Brothers, cool collaboration between these two Colombian artists, Diablos de Chuo, Dacket Daughters. They are based in Ukraine, and the song I Want. There seem to be a fair number that I'm aware of, at least three or four different groups fronted by women from Ukraine who all come from a theater background. So I'm guessing the theater is strong there, and still not easy life in Ukraine. Oh, so many years of war, not good. Aldous Harding and Worms started everything off from Train on the Island. And we are listening right now to some authentic celestial music from Dirty 3 from their Ocean Songs album. It's put out some since, but this seems to be the one that gets a lot of play, and for good reason. The trio is so talented. They did a pretty major tour this year in North America. I was going to fly to a couple of different cities and didn't make it. Heard some really good things, mostly, and one not so good thing. But I'm going to trust the good things that I heard. Anyway, we are going to take our leave and put Kai in charge from now on. Ty, in charge. I got confused with the Kai that I played. Put Ty in charge with Mountain Man. And thank you so much for listening here to Alternative to What. I'll be back again next week between 4 and 6 p.m. Have a lovely weekend. If you want to see a really great theater music show, I would recommend seeing Indians and Cowboys. It's at Festival Hall all weekend. You can go to calgaryfolkfest.com, find out more about it. It is a settler and Indigenous collaboration. It is funny. It is political, tongue-in-cheek. It's just a roaring good time. So I would suggest that you go out and do that. And then, because I'm telling you things that you should be doing, not this weekend, but next, you might want to head to the little town of Milo for the lovely Lilo Festival. And it is a camping festival, so if you don't have camping gear like me, you could go up for the day. You could probably find yourself a little motel in Vulcan or in High River, or just go up for the day. So those are the things I'm telling you to keep in mind if you want to go out and about. I'm sure there's lots more happening at places like the Ironwood and Palomino and all kinds of other fun places. Anyway, we'll listen to the rest of the Dirty Three, and I'm leaving you, like I said, in the hands of Ty. Thanks so much for listening. Thanks to Highline Brewing for their great support. Adios.